0: father's hands. Hands that work.
1: Hey, Frank, hand me that sledgehammer, will ya? 20 more, we go home, boys.
0: Hands that carry.
2: But I don't want to go to bed, Daddy.
3: I know. How about I read you a story before you say your prayers?
2: Okay.
0: Hands that love.
2: Dear God, thank you for Jesus and for my family and my guinea pigs. And God, take care of Daddy's hands. He works hard and comes home with scratches and cuts. Sometimes they're still bleeding. Please make them better so it doesn't hurt when he plays baseball with me.
0: Our children often notice more than we think they do. Praying with your children lets you see what's on their minds and hearts. A message from the National Day of Prayer Task Force.

woman. And Jesus came by and he heard my sad heart crying. And he reached out his hands and he healed me that day. Praise God. Oh, yes.

0: Good night, everyone. The last night we were packed. Tonight we are double packed. So I'm going to call on my former chief, Dr. Tobias, to say this special prayer for us. Let's give him a hearty amen, brethren.
1: Let's bow our heads and close our eyes. Our Heavenly Father, in the name of Jesus Christ and by the power of your Holy Spirit, we thank you that your light can shine in our hearts and dispel the darkness of sin, the darkness of death, the darkness of hopelessness, and we can rise in the glory of God. I thank you, Father, for this gospel explosion, the good news of the saving love of Jesus Christ. And Lord, just as you had John the Baptist before you came, you have Dr. Clive Dutton to lift up the name of Jesus and to share the good news with all the peoples here in Valencia. Oh Lord, bless us. Let us consider ourselves privileged and favored to have words of life, words of hope, words of salvation. We thank you and praise you for hearing and blessing us all this evening. In the name of Jesus Christ, our Lord and our Savior. Amen, amen, amen.
0: Thank you, my chief. Well, it is a privilege to say hello to you. Did I hear you say amen, brethren? And before I'm looking for someone, I heard he wasn't feeling too well. The first visitor, Dr. Tobias, he was the first visitor, an East Indian gentleman. He normally sits across there. Is he here tonight, Brother First Elder? Is he? Brother John, somebody told me he wasn't so well. Is there somebody who lives close to him? Because he asked Mr. Knight. Is there somebody who lives close to him? I heard he's living somewhere in the back there. All right. This is his gift. All right. It's a devotional, and it comes from the evangelist living in the light. All right. It's our devotional, and it is written excerpts from various books from Ellen G. White, God's prophetess to the remnant church. Did I hear you say amen? So tomorrow, if he's not here, I will go across and give him myself. Hallelujah. Praise the Lord. Anybody brought individuals tonight? Visitors tonight? Anybody? Yes. How many you brought, my dear? You brought four? Now, I have a special evangelistic gift. It's a big book. All right? Cost plenty dinero. How much you brought? I see anything on next to my partner here. All right. How many you brought? 12. I don't know, boy. We have to go out in a tent now. We get into big hell. See, of course. So I was a little, you know, wondering what will happen. But you see how the thing building up nicely? Praise the Lord. I have a lady, her husband and I have been doing missionary work for 30 years. And I want to, Brother Keith and Altair's lovely wife. All right. So he prayed.

us on Wednesday night. We are glad to have you, Sister Althea. Would you kindly stand? Keith have good taste, you know. Brother Ravi. Yes, hallelujah. Praise the Lord. So God is blessing us here. Did I hear you say amen, brother? God is blessing us here. And the best blessing you could get is from Almighty God. Hallelujah. I send the scripture reading, right? You have it good? I think I WhatsApp it to you. Okay. Praise the Lord. Tonight's subject, and by the way, every night we're doing well. We're sending you home well, elder. They can't complain. So that tonight, if I got a little extra edge, blame Dr. Tobias. Don't blame me. Hallelujah. Praise the Lord. Anybody here for the very first time? Anybody here for the very first time? 1, 2, 3, 4, 45, 90. Okay. Hallelujah. Praise the Lord. And elder, the church has a wonderful pastor, you know. The gentleman sitting down there. I always compliment him on his handsome nacity. Praise the Lord. But he's a hard worker in the vineyard of the Lord. And the Bible workers and the musicians and the elders. This is a role model church. And elder, they love young people. They invest heavily in young people. Praise the Lord. Hallelujah. Right. The topic is cut my hair, but... That's the topic. And elder, don't talk about this guy here. See this guy coming up here? He controlling air condition and thing. You know, every day I come here, he gives me something. Every day he gives me something. The first night was a bottle of cashew nuts. Heavy, heavy, you know, I ain't touch it yet. I so shock and recover. Yes. Yeah, I'm telling you, is Richard his name is? Richard is one kind-hearted human being. Then the next night he give me grapefruit. Look him right there. Give me grapefruit. And then the next night, well, tonight he give me planting and thing. Things people in Valencia can't get. He getting for me. Right. So praise the Lord. Hallelujah. And the church is a church that is uniting, being united by the power of God. Prayer team, you could come right up here, you know. I will reserve these seats for you, you know. Not no elders, dots. Praise the Lord. That's the head of the prayer team right there. Hallelujah. So let's get off into the subject. And by 5 to 11, we could finish. Not some of you laugh, some of you laugh at all. That is no laughing matter. All right, the subject is cut my hair, but, and it's the story of Samson. Okay? Hallelujah. Praise the Lord. So, let me just say this to you. All that glitters is not gold. So Samson had that problem. All right? Now Samson was in charge of the judicial department of Judah for 40 years. 40 years is a long time, not so? To have any position. And Samson was a guy who was not supposed to cut his hair. Although I must tell you, his strength was not in his hair. His strength was in that relationship with God. And by the way, let me tell you something. Our strength, to have strength, real strength, and to have resilience against evil, all right, we must have a strong relationship with God. Now, I am the last one to preach about hair. God, look at me. Cut my hair, but, and it's a kind of sermon that you only understand the full title towards the end. If you leave before, you won't understand. Have mercy. So, has God been good to you today? Yes. Ravi, has God been good to you? Yes. Right. Praise the Lord. God could only be good. I want to emphasize that. God could only be good. And nobody could love you more than Jesus. Yes. All right? Not a soul could love you more than Jesus. Let's go ahead. And young people, pay attention. Because we are saying we want to transform Valencia.
Valencia has become one of the hottest

courts in the country. And this is part one. This Dunamis series, 3 weeks, is part one of our initiative and intervention. So let's move on. Bill Gates' family across there, behind the dark glasses there. All right. Characteristics of sin. Now let's go. All right. You can see it on either side. This church is, you know, they have two screens and one screen for me alone. Hallelujah. Characteristics of sin. What's the first one? Sin is what? Destructive. Am I talking the truth, brethren? It must be destructive. The Bible says the wages of sin is what? But the gift of God is what? Through Jesus Christ, our Lord. All right? You see a big brother come to check on your brother Tobias? Yes. All right. The next D, sin is what? So when I tell you that the devil is cunning, conniving, and contriving, all those three C's mean he's a deceptive piece. And by the way, he deceived Mother Eve. And Adam nearly got away. You know, I vexed with Adam, huh? If Adam had played straight, all now, so all of us, we had to worry about sin, only the ladies. Lord have mercy. So sin is destructive. Whether it is marijuana, whether the result of cancer, sin is destructive. Sin is deceptive. And then the next one, sin is narcotic. It's addictive. When you start on it, you continue on it. Am I talking the truth, brethren? All right. And by the way, the cure for sin is still Jesus Christ. Dr. Samson, that I will preach on in a short while. All right. Dr. Rahab. All right. Rescue the folks. I'm saying to you, sin is narcotic. And the only way, it's like a chain on your brain. You hear what I just said here? It's a chain on your brain. And then sin is humiliating. It embarrasses you. All right? You have to dig a larger hole to fill a smaller hole. So we move on. Praise the Lord. We move on. So it's destructive, deceptive, narcotic, humiliating. Let's go to the next slide. What is sin and its effects? Now I have 42 slides, so I have to move on at pace tonight. What is sin and its effects? Let's see what the text tells us. 1 John 3:4. It says what? All right, I want to hear everybody. Come on, let's go together. 1, 2, 3. Whosoever, that's what? For sin is what? So it is breaking God's law. There's a Hebrew word, I think, hamartia, which means misses the mark. All right? Missing the mark. We don't follow what is God's ideal for us. Missing the mark. The guys in Valencia who's smoking and blasting their brains with ganja. And I tell you what ganja is. Ganja is ganging up against Jah. That's exactly what ganja is. Blasting their brains with cocaine. Drinking alcohol. Having a set of women all over. All right? Whosoever committed sin, transgresseth also the law. For sin is a transgression of the law. It's breaking the law. It's not reaching up to God's standard. We move on. All right? How many have sinned? Let's move on, folks. For the wages of sin is what? You know what wages is? It's a salary. All right? The wages of sin is death. But the gift of God is eternal life through Jesus Christ our Lord. You know, I have someone who takes care of the home. And when I'm not wrong, especially. And she has a blood clot. So yesterday, I had to stop her working. So she has a son with asthma. She has a daughter about to lose her right leg. Sin passed upon the human race. Dr. Modas, sin has done that to us. And I have read recently in America, there's a blind girl got pregnant for her husband. And after she delivered the child, she discovered she had cancer. So she's a parent, she's a wife, but she's blind with cancer. Let me tell you something. That will continue until the coming of Jesus. And I praise God. You praise God for Jesus Christ, brethren? Are you happy about Jesus Christ? Has Jesus been good to you? Is he an awesome God, my dear friends? Can you trust him, brethren? And let me tell you something. Not just a prayer hearing God. He's a prayer answering God.

wages of sin is death. But thank God the text doesn't stay there. There's a conjunction linking, all right? the two clauses. But the gift of God is eternal life through Jesus Christ our Lord. How many people have sinned, brethren? How many people have sinned? Let's look at it there. Romans chapter 3. It says what? For all have sinned and come short of the water. We move on quickly. Hallelujah. Praise the Lord. All have sinned and come short. You all know this girl? Any of you know? Her name is Kazida Rodriguez. You don't know her, brethren? The name is Kazida Rodriguez. She's from Santo Domingo. She's dead. She died at the age of 40. What age did she die, brethren? 40. She was a fashionista. What is a fashionista? She worshipped the god of fashion. That girl there worshipped the god of fashion. Didn't want to hear a thing about God. She says with her money, all right, brethren, and with all her wealth, she didn't need God. Have mercy. That is what she said. She did not need God. Now, that's a dangerous thing to say, huh? Because God could always prove that you need him. You know how she died? She died from stage 4 cancer. All right? And she asked God forgiveness before she died. Stage 4 cancer. And in case you don't know, when you have stage 4 cancer, and it was stage 4 stomach cancer. So eating became a problem for her. Because you have the hydrochloric acid of the stomach mixing with the cancer, mixing with the food. Horrible condition. Have mercy. She died that way. And when she was dying, because when she was around young and moving on and making ton loads of money as a model and a fashion blogger, while she was doing all of that, she didn't have respect for God. But as she discovered she had stage 4 cancer, you know who she ran to? Is God she ran to, you know? I was dealing with a cocaine addict for a prominent banker in Port of Spain. And she was in perhaps the most expensive rehab center in the country. It's in Cascade. Not St. Anne's, you know, that's where the mad people place is. But in Cascade. On one night, you know what she tried to do? One night, she tried to throw herself between the louvers. Why? Well, her boyfriend had a Toyota ZX, and he was a drug dealer. And she was clean in the day, all right, but addicted. In the night, she'd come in the evening, and he'd give her cocaine. That's what he would do. And so in trying to dive through the louvers, that's when the Republic Bank managing aunt came to me. She nearly slit a vital vein. And so the family asked her, who you want to see? She said, I have one man in the country I want to see. He deals with drug addicts and he knows what he's doing. His name is Clive Dottin. So they called me, Clive Nunes, her uncle, former trade union leader. Call me. When he called me, I rushed up to her one time in Cascade. She said, Pastor, I wanted to answer one question. And this was a question, the first time an addict is asking me that, Pastor Charles. She asked me, she says, why it is, all right, when you're under the influence of drugs and you want to commit suicide, she said, because that is what I wanted to. I was hallucinating at the top of the rehab center, and I got the hallucination I got was my boyfriend was in the ZX, Twitter ZX, making love with the next girl. But there was no boyfriend around. She was hallucinating. After he gave her the cocaine, he left. That is the situation there. She says, why it is, all right? It's not about prayer. When you're in a crisis and you're hallucinating, it's not about pray, not about read the Bible. It's about throw yourself in front of bus, throw yourself over a cliff. Why? She asked me, Pastor, why? I said, because the thoughts to destroy yourself.

is a satanic thing. And when the devil has you under the influence of drugs, all right, it means he could manipulate your mind. That is what he's doing, manipulating your mind. Let me tell you something. If we get rid of drugs from Valencia tomorrow, especially cocaine and weed, you will see a great change in this. Am I talking the truth, Bradley? You'll see a great change. Have mercy. So she died at age 40. And when she was dying, she called on the name of God and asked God for forgiveness for blaspheming his name. Could I tell you something? All that glitters is not gold. We move on. Hallelujah. What really matters? Matthew 6, 31 to 33. It says what? Therefore do not worry, saying, what shall we eat? Or what shall we drink? Or what shall we wear? For after all these things the Gentiles seek, for your heavenly Father knows that you need what? How many of these things? But seek ye first the kingdom of God and what? His righteousness, and all these things shall be what? Seek ye first the kingdom of God. In other words, brethren, if you want to go to heaven, you have to have your priorities right. If you want to go to heaven, you have to have your priorities right. What comes first? What comes second? And God must come first. Did I hear you say hallelujah, brethren? I was working at a white prostitute in Canada. White prostitute. You know, it's part of the racial thing, when the blacks move in, the whites move out. So this was used to be a white church, only had two white families. And one of the white families was the parent was the principal of the school in Silver Heights. All right. And for 5 years, she was coming to the church. A former Adventist was her pimp. So she used to sell her body to 10 men every night. And $200 per gentleman. So the church didn't understand it. You hear me? Little missy? The church didn't understand what was taking place. Because she went to crusades. Before my death, she attended 4 crusades. And never accepted Jesus. She would put her name down. And when time come for baptism, she would disappear. So the year I went to Canada was 1998. And they told me that poor soul, she had a problem. So I asked them what the problem was. They said, well, the problem she has every night, the drug dealers in Winnipeg were encircling the church. You know why? They wanted to make sure she would sell her body. Because the pimp that was a former SDA, the pimp, brethren, had owed the drug mafia, all right, hundreds of thousands of dollars. That girl told me something that nearly crippled me. Says one night she got infected. And what the guy did? The guy carried off antibiotics. And after she was cleansed, have mercy. After she was cleansed. Brethren, don't call anybody out now. Huh? I'm in the middle of my sermon. So don't try and call nobody out now. After she was cleansed, have mercy. He told her, I must have sex with you first. To ensure that you're still clean. So the night now, she's facing the fifth year of coming to crusades. And we had 15 to baptize this Sabbath. And I would never forget this. She came real late. She came after the baptism. He was singing the benediction. She came with a guy. And she says to the church, I had a hard time. I couldn't get a legal job all the time. I couldn't get a proper job all the time. But as I decided to get baptized, I got a job. She says, whole Sabbath morning, she wrestling, yeah, you know, whether she should come and get baptized or not, Pastor Charles. Whole morning, Sabbath morning, she battling that. Have mercy. She says, Friday, after she decided to get baptized, she went.

looking for a job. And she got a job. She said 4 years she's trying to get baptized. She can't get a job. But when she made up her mind fully and said, come with me. You know what happened, brethren? She got a job. I'm glad you say amen. Say amen for the next part too. Because the guy told her, I will give you a job, but you have to work on Sabbath. You know what she told me? She saw the wickedness of Satan. Satan was trying to get her not to commit her life to God. See, he threw that as a crumb, as a piece of the cake. You know what I mean? But she said, this time she told him, she's going forward. And I will tell you, let nothing block you from giving your heart to Jesus. Did I hear you say hallelujah, brethren? All of you in the contemplative decision stage, Lord, let nothing block you from giving your heart to Jesus, because the best friend to have is Jesus. And I'm going to make a statement right now. And if you agree, shout your loudest amen. Nobody could love you more than Jesus. Hallelujah, brethren. Not a soul could love you more than Jesus. All right. Establishing priorities is an extremely important practice for our destiny. Ruth understood that. Orpha says, nah, she ain't going back. She ain't going with Naomi to a strange land. She's going back home. But Ruth says, no, entreat me not to leave thee, nor from following after thee. Thy people shall be my people, and thy God, my God. Where you've been buried, I will be buried too. And you know, Ruth is in the genealogy of Jesus Christ. Ruth used to worship a god called Chemosh. C-H-E-M-O-S-H. It was a sexual orgiastic practicing religion. And Ruth decided, brethren, that she would leave that and worship Jehovah. Have mercy. Married Obed, you know. Have mercy. And Obed begat Jesse. Have mercy. And Jesse begat David. And that's the lineup of Jesus. Listen. Don't study your past, you know. Study your future. I don't like the amen of God there. Don't study your past, study your future. Because God will take care of you. Come on, somebody say amen. When you see certain people, and there's a statement I'm using tonight that is a very important statement. Do not rejoice at the collapse of the righteous. When you see a righteous man fall down, don't rejoice over that. Because Samson fell down a number of times, you know. Samson had a love for voluptuous women. You know voluptuous? Have mercy. It's a heavy statement. Let's move on. Quickly. Philippians 4:8. It says what? Finally, brethren, what? Whatsoever things are what? Whatsoever things are noble. Whatsoever things are just. Whatsoever things are? Whatsoever things are? Whatsoever things are of good report. If there's any virtue, if there's anything praiseworthy, meditate on these things. King James Version says, think on these things. Let's move on quickly. Thank God for grace. You didn't say a little amen. When I said that the first time, only 10 people say amen. So let me say it again. Thank God for grace. It is grace that saves us. It is grace that heals us. It's grace that is protecting your family. It is grace that make you pass your exams. Come on, my dear friends. It is grace that protected you from bandits. It is grace that has you alive in gun prone Valencia. Come on, brethren. It is grace, brethren. Let's move on quickly. Thank God for grace. Can we read together, brethren? Ephesians 2:8 says what? True faith and not. So we can't work for grace. Are you hearing me, brethren? I might have told you this story. I was in St. James dealing with a cocaine addict in Lazarus Street. When I was finished dealing with him, well, his stomach was a drugstore. His number one drug was cocaine. But the grandmother had 5 different medical challenges and used to take all the grandmother's drugs and then christen it with cocaine. He was so bad on cocaine that the grandmother told me that he would vomit. Whenever white in the vomit, he would put his tongue right inside there. Hello, sin is destructive. Did I hear you say amen? Sin is narcotic. Sin is humiliating. Sin, brethren. Huh?
Wages of sin is death, but the gift of God is eternal life through Jesus Christ our Lord.

girl pregnant. And you know who the bodyguard was? David's bodyguard. And he interfered with the man's wife. Are you hearing me, brethren? And then get Joab, who was what I call a marauding, rotten piece of protoplasm. And Joab put the man in the front of the battle, you know, to kill the man. Following the master's satanically guided orders. Grace are you saved through faith. That not of yourselves. It is a gift of God. You know Peter was saved by grace? Peter knew two languages, Greek and cosmology. And let me tell you something. And Peter was a preacher appointed by God on the day of Pentecost. That is the goodness of God, brethren. That leads to repentance. That is the goodness of God that leads to repentance. Let's move on quickly. I'll come to the Psalms. Reach the Psalms. Can we read that? I put it in big black letters. Could you read that, brethren? Samson had a poorer sense of the sacred. He couldn't draw a line. Poor sense of history, but a poorer sense of the sacred. We move on. That was Samson. How did Samson arrive? On a plane? How did he arrive? On a yacht? How did Samson arrive, brethren? Let's move on. Judges 13, 1 to 5. Can we read together? And the water. Children of Israel did evil again in the sight of the Lord, and the Lord delivered them into the hand of the Philistines 40 years. Now hold a minute. They were slaves to Philistia, the nation and kingdom of Philistia, for 40 years. And there was a certain man of Zorah, all right, of the family of the Danites, whose name was Manoah, and his wife was barren and bare not. You know, God makes barren fertile, you know, brethren. How many times in the Bible people who couldn't have children had children? That is God. That is the goodness of God. Say amen. There was a certain man of Zorah of the family of the Danites whose name was Manoah, and his wife was barren and bare not. Let's move on. And the angel of the Lord appeared unto the woman and said unto her, behold now, thou art barren. You're barren now. And bearest not, but thou shalt conceive and bear a son. Now therefore, beware, I pray thee. Beware, I pray thee, and drink not wine or strong drink, and eat not any unclean thing. So there was a standard for Samson. Am I talking the truth? Because God appointed him to be the deliverer. He came from a womb that was barren, but God made fertile and productive. Let me tell you something. God could do what he wants, when he wants, where he wants. That is God, brethren. God is an awesome God. We don't serve no pussy animals. You know, I listened to Darwin and them fellas. I had a principal, a white guy from England. All right? And I listened to him praising Darwin. And I was in fifth form, 5A. You know what I told him? I said, I don't know why you're praising Darwin. I said, you went to Cambridge University. I challenged, you know. I challenged him that time. Hot like a chula, you know. I challenged my principal. He was a big, strapping, muscular white guy. You know? I said, but you know what I know about Darwin? All they talk about evolution. Darwin couldn't make the leg of a cockroach. He was angry. He was white. He turned purple. Because I dropped the Yorker. You cricketing experts, I dropped the Yorker on his middle stump. He couldn't handle that at all. Have mercy. Drink not wine, not strong drink, and eat not any unclean thing. All right? And by the way, God has that standard, had that standard for Samson, and he has the standard for us too. Because wine is a mocker and strong drink is raging. And whosoever deceived thereby is not wise. Let's go on to the next verse. For lo, thou shalt conceive and bear a son. And know what? Know what? No razor shall what? Come on his head. For the child shall be a what? Unto God from the womb. And he shall begin to deliver Israel out of the hand of the Philistines. So hello. God had a plan for Samson. And may I tell you something, brethren? Whether you say amen or not, I'm not forcing you anymore. I forced you for 5 nights. I ain't forcing you again. But let me tell you something. Nobody has a better plan for your life than God. Amen. Not a soul. Not your mother. Not your father. Not your grandparents. Not Kamala. Not Penny Beckles. Not Donald Trump. What you follow that madman in Russia? Putin?
Have mercy.

Let's see. And then you have a fellow there persecuting Christians in China, Deng Xiaoping. I had to practice to pronounce it right. Deng Xiaoping. You see, he has a problem, you know. You know what's his problem? When I read the Bible, it says, this gospel of the kingdom must be preached as a witness unto all nations, and then shall the end come. So China has the second highest population. India's taken over. India has 1.4 billion. China has 1.3 billion. You know what's the real problem now? It is said that China has right now 100 million Christians. Only 7 people clap. 100 million Christians. And you know what they are saying? By 2030, Christianity might be the largest religion in China. That is God, brethren. That is God. My sermon tomorrow is that this wall must fall, and we're starting at 9 o'clock, so come early, otherwise you wouldn't get a seat. You nearly didn't get a seat tonight. This wall must fall. So China, the gospel of Christ in Iran, you know what is taking place in Iran, brethren? Islam, all right? Iran, only 41% of the population happens to be Islamic. There are 100 million people who are Christians in the underground. That's why they're killing so many of them. But brethren, let me tell you something. You could kill, you could malign, you could incarcerate. Brethren, when God says it's time, you know, brethren. This is God's time in Iran. Somebody say amen. This is God's time in China. And this is God's time in India. And when God says it must happen, it will happen. This gospel, come on, of the kingdom must be preached as a witness unto the whole world. And then shall the end come. So the major sign is not wars and rumors of wars, you know. That's a big sign, but it's not a major sign. The major sign is not tsunamis and divorce and this homosexual thing and transgenderizing bacchanal. That's not a major sign. The major sign is the preaching of the everlasting gospel. To fear God, come on, brethren, and give glory to him for the hour, for the time, for the moment of his judgment has come. And worship him that made the heaven and the earth. No razor must come upon his head. Hallelujah. Love to see all the young people in the church pay attention. Let's go to the next. Samson declares his arrogance and independence from God. I don't know how you look at his appearance, but Samson asks his mother and father to do something to get a lady for him. All right. Samson declares his arrogance and independence from God. Next slide. What it says. Judges 14, 1 and 2. It says what? And Samson what? Samson went down where? And saw a woman in Timnath of the daughters of the Philistines. Look at Samson gone. Samson gone by the daughters of the Philistines. He might have been from Stanmore. All right. And the mother and father tell him, you come Valencia and you ain't see one. Are you hearing me, Fratry? You come up here, you don't go Grandy Church, all them nice girls happen to be also. And he came up and told his father and his mother and said, I have seen a woman in Timnath. Look where he looking. Why he saw a woman in Timnath? He was looking there. Sometimes we're looking at the wrong place, Fratry. And the devil tosses up something nice and glittering for us. And we think that is it for us. Hello. God leads us. All right. Green pastures. Did I hear you say amen? That's where he leads us, brethren. And he came up and said to his father and his mother and said, I have seen a woman in Timnath of the daughters of the Philistines. Go and get her for me to wife. And the mother and father tell him, you look in Israel. Israel have plenty nice girls. Up to now, the same day church have plenty nice girls. Don't ask me no more questions. But anyhow, have mercy. Told his father and his mother and said, I have seen a woman in Timnath of the daughters of the Philistines, not therefore get her for me to wife. I can't spend too much time on this. But you know the marriage lasts one night. Am I talking the truth? That marriage, Ravi, that marriage lasted one night. Because she betrayed him. All right? And when he went back for the wife now, the father say, well, the father of the girl, why thought you hated her? That's the exact word King James uses. I thought you hated her. So give her to your best friend. Now, between you and me. Me no married man, huh? But Elder Tobias and Elder Modest and them, Ravi, all of them, they are married people. All right? But even I, a single man, could know this.

that I will get vexed if you give her to somebody else to marry. When you give her to my best friend, I want to kill you. And I'm a single man. You can imagine them married fellas. I'm a single man, but you might know that, Alicia. The father the girl told him, I'll give her to your best friend and I'll have somebody else for you right away. Samson said, no, I don't want nobody else. And he took 200 foxes. Now read the whole story of Samson. Huh? What went on, as I'm about to tell you. What went on, God never approved of it. He took 300 foxes tail to tail and mash up the economy, you know. You ever hear about balance of payments? He mash up your economy. He mash up the grapes. He mash up the vineyards. He mash up the wheat fields. He mash up everything. In fact, he mash up everything so bad that the Philistines went to the men of Judah and said, what wrong with Samson? Like Samson will get all our slaves. He get along like if he in charge. Well, in a special sense, he was in charge. Because God appointed him to deliver Israel. Let me tell you something. I have one statement to make that I have never made for the week. When God appoints you and gives you a vision, come on. When God gives you a vision, be faithful to God. Come on, brethren, say amen. When God gives you a vision, be faithful to the vision. Because Habakkuk chapter 2 says the vision is for an appointed time. And it will not tarry. I'm quoting from memory, you know, Habakkuk 2. The vision is for an appointed time. Why are those two young men talking while I'm speaking? I'm watching it for the last 5 minutes and you didn't know. The vision is for an appointed time. My exposing you is for an appointed time. 5 minutes after. Are you hearing me preaching? The vision is for an appointed time. He see a woman in Timnath. Will that marriage mash up? All right? He get vexed. The Spirit of God didn't come upon him. When he take 300 foxes and turn tail to tail and burn them and mash up the economy of Philistia. But when it came, so the men of Philistia, they vexed. 3,000 of them went to Samson. Huh? Not Samson. They went to the men of Judah and say, listen, how we could deal with Samson? Samson is a fella disrespecting us. He blaspheming against us. We want to know how to deal with him. He embarrass us. Now we didn't plan to kill him, but he embarrass us. He embarrass our gods. He embarrass our way of religion. He embarrass our lifestyle. All right? So you turn him over to us and we will fix him. So the men of Judah, they knew where Samson was. He was on top of a rock. And the name of the rock was Etam. So they went to the bottom of that rock there. And they asked the fellas, where is he? They say, up on top of the rock. He up on top of the rock. So they told them, the Philistines, where to find Samson? So they uncover his hiding place. When the men of Judah know, they're so scared of Samson. Because the strength the beasts have, you know. Samson had real strength, you know. But the strength did not come from his muscles. The strength did not even come from his hair. The strength came from God. And your strength comes from God too, in case you forget. Your strength, come on, say a loud amen and that. Your strength comes from God. So the men of Judah told Samson, we have to bind you, you know. We have to fake it. We have to fake it. We have to bind you. You know what Samson tell them? Bind me. But don't attempt to kill me. You know what he mean that? If they attempted to kill me, they mash them up. He said, if you know what good for you, bind me, yes. But don't touch me after that. Let me take care of the situation. And the Bible says, when he got the foxes and turned them tail to tail and set fire in Philistine fields, the Spirit of God didn't come upon him because God didn't approve of that. But you see, in this case where they tried to kill Samson, God approved that Samson should defend himself. And as they came and the Israelites bound him, and the folks of Philistia moved into his territory, moved into his intimate space, and decided they would raise their hands on him, Samson found the jawbone of an ass. And the Bible says the Spirit of God came upon him that time.

him up. You see, the Spirit of God ain't coming upon you to do what is wrong. Come on, say amen. Let me say it again. No Spirit of God guiding you to drink alcohol and smoke ganja and sniff cocaine and blow off your nose. Are you hearing me, brethren? No Spirit of God coming upon you to join a gang and kill people like they killed that girl yesterday in Grandy. You know that case? The 30-year-old mother, they killed the poor child. Leaving a baby behind. Have mercy. This world is not our home. Let me ask you a question. Aren't you longing for the return of Jesus? When you live in Trinidad, you have to long for the return of Jesus. Trinidad is a wicked, rotten place in many parts. Wicked and rotten. But Jesus is coming soon. Help out the preacher. Lift up the trumpet. Come on. And loud, let it ring. Who is coming again? Jesus is coming again. Cheer up, ye pilgrims. Be joyful and sing. Jesus is coming again. Let me move on, ladies and gentlemen. 7 mistakes you'd make. And I hope you could read it. What's the first one? Living for today with no concern for tomorrow. After each one, you must say amen if you agree. I wish all parents were here tonight to hear that in Valencia. Number one, living for today with no concern for tomorrow. What's the next mistake? Placing things before people, including parents. Some young people, wicked. They experience a multiplicity of wickedness. Placing things before people, including parents. I have a boy I'm working with there, young cocaine addict. The mother is a fourth-stage cancer patient. And he kicked her in her face. Are you hearing me, preaching? He kicked her in her face. Because she found guns on his phone. And he's only 15 years old. Number three. Pursuing happiness without prayer. Can I make a statement, brethren? And if I write, don't say hallelujah. Don't say amen. Say praise the Lord. Number three, pursuing happiness without prayer. I made a statement yet. Unless you have a relationship with God, you are never happy. You could be excited, but not happy. You see, excitement comes from the things of the world. Have mercy. But when you want to be real happy, happiness comes from God. Amen. Number four, failing to recognize that love is a combination of two principles. What are the two principles? Trust and respect. You believe that, brethren? I'm talking the truth, brethren? Let's go to number five one time. Time running out. God remember Psalms not coming. Confusing happiness with excitement. What does Proverbs 29:18 say? Let's go. Where there is no, the people cast up restraint. King James said the people perish. But he that keepeth the law, happy is he. Number six, trying to achieve your true potential without God. You could never, ever achieve your true potential without God. And number seven, what number seven says? Believing that all that glitters is gold. I'll come back to those next week. But let's move on. God remember Samson. Huh? You know, everybody else could forget you, but not God. He found a new job on our ass and put forth his hand and took it and slew 1,000 men. That is man. He killed 1,000 one time, you know. And Samson said, with the job on our ass, heaps upon heaps, with the job on us, have I slain 1,000 men. Now the bacchanal going to start. Samson goes by 2 prostitutes. He shouldn't have gone by any. But he went by 2. One was a lightweight and the other was a heavyweight. I don't know how much he weighed. I don't have a clue. Now, brethren, let me tell you something. Listen to me real carefully here. When Samson had eyes, he couldn't see. You know, Samson had to lose his eyes to see. Only when Samson lost his eyes, he could see, you know. He had eyes and he was blind. Have mercy. When he lost his eyes, then he could see. Could see what? God's will for his life. Could see what? That God is always right. Let me tell you something, brethren. When it comes to God, he cannot make a mistake. Come on. Come on, say aloud, amen, man. When it comes to God, God cannot make a mistake. He has never made a mistake in the past. He's not making any mistake right now. And he will never make a mistake. God is a mistake-free God. Come on, brethren. God is a mistake-free God. We talk about the jawbone already. Let's move on. Hallelujah. God is just an awesome God. Current Samson patterns on this planet. Look at the pictures I'm showing you here. Huh?
One man drinking alcohol, the other in a big party, the other gambling, throwing dice, the other playing cards. Are you hearing me, brethren? Listen to me very carefully here. Those are Samson patterns of behavior. And some people leave the church for alcohol. Some people don't want to join the church because of the same alcohol. They say they love it, they love it, they love it. It's killing them and they love it. Some people leave the church to be in a carnival, jump up and down. I have said it already. I wonder how Trinidad will be if God came on a carnival Monday night, you know. Are you hearing me, brethren? That will be hell and thunder multiplied. Huh? Have mercy. Let's move on quickly. Thy Samson trends. Let's move on. God is an awesome God. Amen. Samson became comfortable in the kingdom of prostitutes. Imagine that. This man judged Israel for 40 years, you know. He didn't just judge Israel, he was the chief justice. For 40 years, God particularly chose him, gave him a lifestyle. Don't cut your hair. Have mercy. Don't cut your hair. Don't eat bad flesh. Have mercy. No alcohol. God gave him a standard to preserve his strength. And by the way, God gives us the same standard to preserve our strength. People ask me, Dots, where's your age? Where's your age, Dots? Huh? You're so bouncy and strong. Apart from good looking. I must throw in that. Dots, how you're so strong at 77? I'm so strong because I'm living like God wants me to live. That's why you're strong, brethren. Living like God wants me to live. Then my young people could match me on a hike. Man, embarrass them. Let me and Valencia go on a hike with the master guides and see who come out first. You'll see. All right. This boy challenging me. He know what he just do. Have mercy, brethren. Comfortable in the kingdom of prostitutes. Let's roll on quickly. Let's, because I want you all to come back tomorrow morning, you know. Tomorrow morning, subject is this wall must fall. Amen. So where Samson went? Then went Samson to where? Gaza. And he saw their water. And went in on top. Now, by the way, Samson was the strongest man. All right? And Samson could look at any lady he wants. You know where he's looking? He's looking for a prostitute. You know what one day a fellow told me? He said, there's some Calypsonians in Trinidad. They have had so much sex with so many women that heterosexuality does not appeal to them. So they go across to homosexuality. Are you hearing me, brethren? A big experienced man tell me that, Brother Modest. They so fed up a sex with women. They want to try something else. And the devil in that too. Then when Samson gets on Saudi and harlot, what are you doing with a harlot? It was all the Gazites saying, Samson's come hither. And they compassed him in and laid wait for him all night in the gate of the city. And were quiet all the night, saying, in the morning, when it is day, we shall kill him. Now that gate he lift up there. All right? It's thousands of pounds, you know. Samson lift up 5 pounds of sugar there, you know. It's a gate, wood and iron and steel. A gate weighing tons. What happened? They say in the morning we will kill him. Let him dance with that prostitute. We'll kill him in the morning when his strength is no longer. Let's go to the next verse. And Samson lay till water. He lay till water. Midnight. And he arose when? And took the doors of the gate of the city and the two posts. Did I hear you, brethren? And went away with them, bar and all, and put them upon his shoulders and carried them up to the top of a hill that is before Hebron. I want to drop another yoke on you tonight. You know the yoke I want to drop on you? Listen to me very carefully. We are the best weapon in the hand of God to accomplish a vision, God's vision, or we are the best weapon in the hand of Satan to destroy a Christian. You heard what I just said? We're the best weapon in the hand of God to save a Christian. And we're the best weapon in the hand of Satan to destroy a Christian. What are you tonight, brethren? What are you tonight? What you want to be? Next verse. And it came to pass afterward, and he loved a woman in the valley of Sorek. She was the best weapon in the hand of Satan.
If she failed to find out his strength and kill him,

Nobody else could succeed. She was the best weapon in the hand of Satan to destroy Satan, to destroy Samson. It came to pass after he loved a woman in the valley of Sorek, whose name was Delilah. Sorek was a prosperous place. It had vineyards, it had olive trees, olive orchards. It had every fruit in the world. They had what is called an agrarian economy. That's what they had, an agrarian economy. Sorek! And the lords of the Philistines came unto her. So she working for the Philistines. She's a high-flying prostitute. She working for cabinet functionaries. The lords, are you hearing me, Patrick? They say Russia at one time employed women when they had to destroy the armies they were facing. Lord, have mercy. And the lords of the Philistines came unto her and said unto her, entice him and see where in his great strength lieth, and by what means we may prevail against him, that we may bind him to afflict him, and we'll give thee, every one of us, 1,100 pieces of silver. All right? Aye. Pay attention. 1,100 pieces of silver. That girl from Sorek was going to become a billionaire, you know. Not a millionaire. There are several of them. All right? And they say, we will give you 1,100 pieces of silver. But the worst mistake you can make in this world is to think you have time when your time has come out, has run out. That's the worst mistake you could make. But like Belshazzar, their time has run out, you know. Their time has run out. We will give each of us 1,100 pieces of silver. Let's move on quickly, brethren. And Delilah said to Samson, tell me, I pray thee, wherein thy great strength lieth, and wherein thou mightest be bound to afflict thee. So she's coming to him, because what she's watching is the money, you know. Money we love, money we crave. Money will send us to our grave. It's the money she watching. She, you know, she doesn't know that the next night she'll be a dead person, you know. The money will be alive and she'll be dead. Have mercy. The money will be alive right there. She will die and leave every one of those pieces of silver. Because she dared to embarrass the people of God. Hello? Embarrass your child. Embarrass your German shepherd. Embarrass your bank manager, but never try to embarrass the people of God. Because God has a way. I want the Lord to say amen. Let me say this. I want the Lord to say amen for the whole 5 days. Let me tell you something. God and God alone has a plan to rescue the righteous when they are fallen. That is God, my dear friends. Don't laugh at a member of the church, a prominent member when he falls, or a girl when she falls. Don't laugh at that, brethren. God will put you in your place. Did I hear you say amen, brethren? God will put you in your place. Don't laugh. Don't ridicule. Lord, have mercy. And Delilah said to Samson, and let me tell you how she said it. Not my raspy voice, you know. Let me put on my Hollywood voice. Tell me, I pray thee, wherein thy great strength lieth, and the voice cracking. And wherein? And she playing, she out of breath. Thou mightest be bound to afflict thee. She telling him, tell me your strength, I could kill you, you know. But he doesn't see that. Because sin in the fella head. The fella gone by the best prostitute in the world. All right? She win a gold medal in the Commonwealth. In the Commonwealth in, not Glasgow, in Gaza, in Sorek. She win the Commonwealth gold medal. She know how to confuse a man. You know, I am a single man, but let me go. I just read plenty. Let me tell you something. Some women know how to confuse men. I'm not telling you to say amen, but it's true. Know how to confuse a man. Have mercy. Tell me, I pray thee, where thy great strength lieth. And what you told him? What you told him? What he told her? Ropes that wet, tie me with them. And she tied him. When she said, the Philistines be upon thee, he get up like nothing. Could I make a statement here? And I want all the young people to listen to me. If you lie, listen, I have never made this statement, but I'm making it tonight. If you lie on the bed of a sinner, you will sin on that bed. You hear what I just said?

If you lie on the bed of a sinner, you will sin on that bed. That is a fact. You can't dispute that. You lie on the bed of a sinner, you will sin on that bed. And the longer you stay on that bed, it's more likely you will sin. Yeah. Have mercy. So she vexed now. So you lied to me. He said, the last lie I tell you. Then he proceeds to tell another lie. What he tells her? Get dry rope. Rope never used. And tie me. I'll be like a dead man. And he jump up same way he jump up the first time. Well, it's now she start to get on. She can't talk. She said, I need some water, getting hiccups. She's also disappointed in you. I never love a man like I love you. You hear lie? That is the biggest lie she ever tell. She never loved him. Are you hearing me, preaching? That woman could lie, you know. I don't know if they call her Delilah or not Lionel. She could really lie. I wonder what lie that woman could lie. Let me go to the next verse. Because I'm going to show you something psychologically. Dr. Tobias, I preached this sermon in the presence of a psychiatrist recently. She says, Lord, you could be the psychiatrist and I could be the preacher. Look what's going on there. Verse 13. And the lighter son of the Samson are going back in my Hollywood form now. You know too. Thou hast mocked me. You have told me so many lies. He just tell her two lies. Tell me wherein thou mightest be found. And now he was getting vexed. The worst time to make a decision for truth or righteousness is when you're angry. Don't go by no psychologist. I give you that for free. The worst time to make a decision is when you're angry. Are you hearing me preaching? And he said, unto if thou weavest the seven locks of my head. Why are you going by the head? Why are you going by the head? I'm going to shock you with something that you never heard before. Let me tell you something. From the time he tell her, weave the locks of my head, he had already made a decision to tell her the secret, but he didn't know that he made a decision. You see how complex the thing is? He had made a decision. Why he didn't tell her tie my toenails? Or tie his legs? He said, tie the locks of my head. All of that is about the head. The hair is on the head. The hair not on the foot. The hair is on the head, Brother Ringer. He said, thou weavest the seven locks of my head with the web. Verse 14. What it says. And she fastened with a pin. And she was smelling blood. Like a lion smelling blood. She was smelling blood. She said, I have him now. I have him now. And realized she didn't get too vexed after she failed this the third time. Because she knew she was nearing home. I want to tell you something tonight. And if anybody talking to you right now, shut them up. I want to tell you something right now. You see, God, his ways are past finding out. Are going to bowl your bouncer right now that you never heard in your life. Why it is, did the devil know the secret of Samson's strength? Yes or no? Come on, I'm asking you, the devil know. The devil knew. All right. But the devil couldn't tell Delilah. Because you see, God, Brother Ringer, was large and in charge. The devil knew the secret. All the imps of the devil knew the secret. And although they infested Samson's life, they couldn't dare tell him. Couldn't dare tell him the secret. God. Brethren, let me tell you something. The devil has some power, but my God has all the power. And the devil could only use his power. Getting excited right now. The devil could only use his power when God allows him to use his power. But God never gave the devil the permission. Hallelujah. Come on, brethren, some all of you say hallelujah. And he awake thought to be sleep and went away with the pin of the beam and with the web. Let's go to the next verse. And she said unto him, how canst thou say? So she getting hiccups. I love thee. When thine heart is not with me, thou hast mocked me these three times. And thou hast told me where in thy great strength lies. She knew she was an inch away from the throne. She knew that. She's smelling blood. Lions, when they see the roaring, so they're smelling blood, brother. They know where they praise. And they're calling for the whole family to come in peace. They know. They might not even see. They pray. But they know. They smell. The center, she was an experienced prostitute. She was the number one gold medal call girl in the land of Philistia. And she knew.

that she was getting ready. She was getting ready to mash him up. You mock me these 3 times. And has not told me. And then she told a quintessential lie. You know what she told Samson? She told Samson, out of all the men I ever had, I never loved one like you. You hear a lie? That is a lie. The truth be told, he loved her, but she hated him. Any girls in the church with non-Adventist men? When it's Friday night, you run away from your parents' home. They get a smooch. Plus, plus, plus. Let's go on, verse 16. Let's go on. And it came to pass when she pressed him daily with her words and urged him, his soul was vexed unto death. That's the worst thing. When you get vexed and angry, the devil can manipulate you. Am I talking the truth, brethren? And what's something? What's something? She saw Samson try to, he saw Delilah try to mash him up 3 times. And he stays on the bed. If you lie on the bed of a sinner, you will collapse on that bed. Come on, somebody say amen. And I want all the young people to know that tonight. If you lie on the bed of a sinner, you will collapse on that bed. And he was about to collapse. And his soul was vexed unto death. Verse 17. Then he told her all his heart. But you see, he didn't decide then to tell her. When he told her, weave my locks on my hair, that is when he decided. You call that subconscious hemorrhaging. You know, we have 2 kinds of memory. The conscious memory and the subconscious memory. The conscious memory is when you're aware of what's going on. The subconscious memory, not aware. But it's right there, starved. You push it into your subconscious. Then he told all his heart and said unto her, there had not a razor come upon mine head, for I have been a Nazarite unto God from my mother's womb. If I be shaven, then my strength will go from me, and I shall become weak and be like any other man. Let me rush on to the end, brethren. So he told her the secret. Are you hearing me, brethren? What is amazing, after he told us his secret, he jumped up, ready to fight, like if nothing has changed. But everything has changed, because he was not supposed to tell her the secret. But he jumped up. Come on, brethren, I can imagine. I played in Samson for a minute. And as he tell her that, he jumped up. But his strength wasn't there, because he broke his relationship with God. Hello, the worst thing in life is to break your relationship with God. There's nothing worse than that. This time the Philistines planning a big fete. They have Dagon right up there, their false god. And the good book says 3,000 of them, you know. They're on top of the roof and Samson below. And they start to make fun of Samson. Be careful or you ridicule the righteous when they are fallen. Be careful because they're ridiculing him. They look at Samson. Look at him now. Weak. Can't fight. Strength gone. Hair gone. But the hair was growing back. And he saw a little boy. And he told the little boy, because Samson blind this time. And it's amazing. I want to read a text for you before I close off tonight. Let's go into that text. Shall be weak like any other man. Let's move on. Have mercy. Now the house was full of men and women. And all the lords of the Philistines were there. And they were upon the roof, about 3,000 men and women. They beheld while Samson made sport. They made fun of Samson. They ridiculed him. Sin is humiliating. I told you that the first slide. Sin is humiliating. It's deceptive. It's narcotic. All of them on top there. Laughing at Samson. Making a mama pool of him, you would say in Trinidad. All of them. Let's go to verse 28. Let's go to him. But he called out on the Lord. Amen. Come on, say aloud, amen. Yes, hello. It is important to know when to call upon God. Yes. Did I hear you say amen, brethren? He knows he has lost his eyes. He knows he will die that night. But he wants to be assured of salvation. So the good book says, let's read it together. It says what? And Samson what? Called unto the Lord and said, O Lord God, remember me, I pray thee, and strengthen me, I pray thee, only this once. O God, now I finished the topic of my sermon. Cut my hair, but don't touch my eyes. That's the whole sermon title. He says, strengthen me, I pray thee, only this once, O God, that I may at once be avenged of the Philistines for my 2 eyes.

So he tells the girl, the lad, lead me to the pillars. Now the Bible is very specific, huh? Brethren, brethren, the grass withered and the flower faded, but the word of our Lord shall stand forever. The Bible says that the pillars supported the whole structure. There were two pillars in the middle that supported the building. If you move them off, the building crash and 3,000 of them coming down and they'll die. Have mercy, will die. The devil is not stronger than God, but God is stronger than the devil. Come on, somebody say hallelujah. God has supreme strength. Nobody has more strength than God. You tell the little fella, I'm missing my eyes, you know. I can't see. I can tell you as a man, I prefer lose a hand than lose an eye. He said, I want to be a bend for my two eyes. Lead me to the pillars. And the good book said, Samson went to the pillars. He hold one pillar and the strength coming back. Don't forget that. The strength coming back because his faith in God is coming back. Amen. Come on, say aloud, amen. I said the strength coming back. Come on, amen. I said the strength coming back. And he hold one. And he hold the other one. And he starts to shake. The first one to fall long is Dagon. Did I hear you say amen? Amen. But they're going to have no power. All them other gods you see around the world, they have no power. The only God that has power is Jehovah Jireh. The Lord that provides, that's the only God that has power. And if you trust in Jesus and you trust in God, you will get that power too. God is more willing to give you the power than you're willing to accept it. Did I hear you say amen? Hallelujah, brethren. Shake. And the one blowing the trumpet drop. The one beating the drums, you know, our fella beating the drums here? Yeah, he dropped too. Not the one in Valencia, but the one in Dagon. Drop! Have mercy. The one bashing the cymbals and making that shrewd noise. The cymbals drop. The one on the organ. Cymbals drop. The organ drop. They had wine glasses in their hand and that and all dropping. Have mercy because the building's shaking. And Samson's smart, you know. He punished him for some time before he bring the whole house down. He's shaking it. Huh? And he realizing they're balling down the place. Oh, Dagon, save us. Oh, Dagon, save us. And he's shaking. And he's shaking. And when he get him at a crescendo, he give it one last shake. And the whole building crashed. And the pillar trees. And the roof. And all of that. Came upon those who wanted to kill Samson. Hello. If you don't preach this, you don't preach the sermon. They wanted not just to make sport of Samson. They wanted the building to crash on Samson. But God had another plan. And God's plan is the best plan. So God bought the building on them. And he spared Samson. Did I hear you say amen, brethren? Let me tell you something. Nobody could love you more than Jesus. Nobody could protect you more than Jesus. He's an awesome God. He has all power. He's ever present. That is God, brethren. Did I hear you say amen? If your child on ganja, God can deliver that child. Say amen. If your child drinking alcohol and left the church, God will deliver that child. If your child sniffing cocaine, come on, brethren. God will save your child. You must have faith in God. You must live right. You must pray and fast. You must read the Bible. You must have family worship. And God will save your child. Pass me not, O gentle Savior. Hear my humble cry. Praise team. Praise team like they strike for higher wages. Pass me not, O gentle Savior. I'm going to make a special appeal tonight. Special appeal. So I'm making room for you. Special appeal. And by the way, nobody could love you more than Jesus. Am I talking the truth, brethren? Nobody, not your mother, your father, your husband and wife. Nobody could love you more than Jesus. Have mercy. If you want to go to heaven with Jesus, if you want God to save you tonight, not tomorrow night, tonight.

of your desire for sin and your desire for the pleasures of this world. Oh, you want God to do that for you. You want God to bless your family. You want God to inspire the members of your family who are not yet in the household of faith, not yet in the remnant church. You want God to save them. And if you want to go to heaven when Jesus comes, stand to your feet. Let's sing the first verse. Pass me not, O gentle Savior. Hallelujah. 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

0: noc. Second, if you're a visitor tonight, some brought 10, some brought 12, you're a visitor tonight and you want to be saved when Jesus comes. You want to be in that number when the saints go marching home, and you don't want to make the mistakes that Samson made. All of our visitors tonight, upstairs and downstairs, I think we have enough room at the altar. Will you kindly come forward? All our visiting friends and those who brought you must come too. Just come up to the altar. Come right up to the altar. Come right up to the altar. Praise the Lord. Come, sis, come. Come right up to the altar. Come right up to the altar, Prajinga. Come right up to the altar. Hallelujah, hallelujah. Prajinga, put your hands together. Put your hands together. Come right up to the altar. Hallelujah. We have their names. We have their names. We don't have the names. Let's try and get their names, Brethren. Come right up. Come right. If you had to come in front of the praise team, you will learn to sing. Come right up. Hallelujah. Hallelujah. Could we get a card and a pencil? Even a prayer card for them with a pencil. We should have six ushers up here now. All right. Let's have vision, Brethren. Let's sing the second verse. Let me at thy throne of mercy. I look at it the whole night, you know. Give me a little shake hand. God bless. God bless. Who else would like to be saved when Jesus comes? Who else likes to be saved when Jesus comes?
1: Let me at thy throne of mercy.
0: Come, sisters, come. Praise the Lord. Praise the Lord. Hallelujah. Hallelujah.

0: Let's bow our heads and close our eyes. Those who haven't signed up, after the prayer, you'll have an opportunity to sign. Put your name in the Lamb's Book of Life. I'm going to ask Dr. Tobias to pray a prayer of victory for you tonight. Let's all bow our heads and close our eyes.
1: Oh, Heavenly Father, we thank you for this powerful message to our hearts this evening. Yes, Samson, chosen by you, made mistakes, but your grace made it possible for him to still have victory. Despite the mistakes that we may have made in our lives, of whatever sort, we are happy that Jesus says, I will never, ever pass you by. We thank you, Lord, for including us. We thank you for your love and your grace. And Valencia is blessed to have such a mighty preacher of God.
2: Amen.
1: And for the response of your people tonight, we say, to God be the glory.
2: Amen.
1: Surround us all with your love, O God, with your grace, with your mercy. Let your Holy Spirit and your holy angels provide that security for each one of us, so that we can go on our way rejoicing, saying, we have met with Jesus tonight.
2: Amen.
1: Thanks for your forgiveness. Thanks for your cleansing. Thanks for the assurance of your continued blessing upon us. We pray this prayer in Jesus' wonderful and precious name. Let us all say, amen.
0: Thank you, Dr. Pastor. Okay, if you have signed already, you know, and we have your name. If you have not signed us yet, please sign before you leave. Let's sing the closing there.

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1: This is Max Licato. We'd prefer to fill a storehouse with a lifetime's worth of courage, cash, and convictions. Yet God wants us to trust Him day by day. Elijah's word to the widow is God's word to us. The jar of flour will not be used up, and the jug of oil will not run dry. Elijah spoke to her with faith. She responded in faith. She turned and obeyed. In order to swim upstream in a downstream culture, we, like the widow, have to make a choice. Will we obey God? When you are weary, God is your strength. Lonely, God is your friend. Weak, God is your provider. Fortitude follows faithful obedience. Do what the widow did. Go to the kitchen. Empty the jar of oil and flour. Trust. The God who filled it today will fill it again tomorrow.
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0: 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I trust in you, O my God.
1: Show me your ways, O Lord. 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
0: I lift my eyes to you whose throne is in heaven. As the eyes of a slave look to his master, so I look to you, O Lord my God.
1: My heart is not proud or arrogant. 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I have stilled and quieted my soul in your presence. I will rest here, like a child in its mother's arms.

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1: When I feel discouraged about the evil in our world, this verse in Psalm 23 lifts my spirits. It says, "I will fear no evil, for you are with me." What a good reminder. I'm never alone. God is with me. When I start to feel discouraged and afraid, I need to stop and focus on who God is. God is bigger than any of Satan's schemes. God is all-powerful, and he has all authority. God will throw Satan into the lake of fire for all eternity. Yes, Satan is busy, but we have no reason to be fearful. Our God is mighty and powerful.

You've heard it said, he's a diamond in the rough. Or maybe, diamonds are forever. Here's something else I've learned about diamonds. They're just pieces of coal put under pressure for a long, long time.

0: Christ.
1: With SRN News, I'm Jason Walker. Federal authorities have foiled an ISIS-inspired terror plot. That on the New York State Capitol in Albany. A 35-year-old woman identified as Jessica Boy arrested in connection with the plot after allegedly telling FBI informants she wanted to buy bombs and weapons to, quote, kill lawmakers. Well, that boat pilot in a fatal New York capsizing was in the United States illegally.
2: The pilot of a speedboat that capsized during a tour around the Statue of Liberty has been arrested by U.S. immigration authorities, who say he was in the country illegally. The Department of Homeland Security says that Manuel Ernesto Hernandez Romana falsely claimed he was a U.S. citizen when he entered the country in 2007. He now has a pending federal criminal case in connection with the August 8th boat crash that killed an infant and her mother. Online records show that the 46-year-old citizen of El Salvador is now being held at an ICE detention facility in New Jersey. I'm Lisa Dwyer.
1: A growing number of states are now providing tax dollars to university athletes.
3: The need to shell out millions to draw the top athletes is straining the finances of many prosperous universities. In fact, many otherwise prosperous universities now find themselves running deficits. North Carolina and Louisiana are responding by earmarking sports betting taxes for their universities. Wisconsin has added money to its state budget for athletic costs at its flagship university, and Connecticut has created a tax credit program aimed at benefiting university athletics. Bob Agner reporting.
1: President of the United States making it crystal clear, Mr. Trump calls it economic D-Day against Iran, says any country that helps the Iranian regime could face economic consequences. This is SRN News.
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1: California parents are suing some school officials. Michael Harrington explains why.
5: A lawsuit accuses the Palo Alto Unified School District of sending high school students on a field trip to a local mosque, where they were given Korans and hijabs and encouraged to participate in Muslim religious rituals. It's all part of the school's social justice pathway program, but the only trip to a religious institution was to the mosque. Amongst the parents suing, Jews, Hindus, and Zoroastrians. School officials say they are reviewing their practices. Michael Harrington reporting.
1: Conservatives and pro-life activists in Kansas working on new strategies now that voters have rejected an amendment to the state constitution. It would have allowed direct election of Supreme Court justices. Supporters of the failed amendment call it a pro-democracy change, and were hoping the elections would have moved the court away from the far left. This is SRN News. Worries in the bond market knocking U.S. stocks lower.
6: Stocks fell on Wall Street Thursday and bond yields rose on a jump in oil prices. The S&P 500 index fell 0.9%. The Dow fell 1.3%. The Nasdaq Composite fell 1%. Treasury yields rose after the price of oil jumped following President Donald Trump's latest threat to Iran. Bond yields have been rising throughout the summer because of worries about stubborn inflation. Walmart slumped after giving a disappointing forecast for its upcoming quarter. Results from retailers are being closely watched as households get squeezed by higher prices on everything from groceries to gas. Damian Tracy, New York.
1: Interest rates rebounding Thursday. The yield on a 10-year Treasury note, a key benchmark for mortgage rates, rose back to 4.69% Thursday. Rebounding yields signals more would be needed to calm investors' worries. More to

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1: Here's how to fill your life with joy. John chapter 15, verses 9 and 11. Jesus says, I have loved you even as the Father has loved me. Remain in my love. I have told you this so that you will be filled with my joy. Yes, your joy will overflow. John chapter 15, verses 9 and 11.
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How do you do? Have you ever felt trapped in your life, desperate to escape with seemingly no way out? Trying to muster the courage to trudge through another hopeless day just so you could make it to the next is grueling. Today we'll hear from a woman trapped in just such a journey, looking only to a bleak future. That is, until she encountered a small ray of light, a hope she never dreamed of. And that's when her heart and mind and life were unshackled.

0: No, not again.
1: I told you we should have gone with a Cocker Spaniel.
0: What could she be worked up about now?
1: Cheryl's probably teasing her with a tennis ball.
0: Cheryl's not even out here.
1: I sent her out 15 minutes ago.
0: I'll check the barn.
1: I'll go around the house. Cheryl, where are you?
0: Cheryl!
1: What is it, boy?
2: Alec!
3: Yeah?
1: Maybe Laddie's trying to tell us something.
0: Laddie's trying to tell us, huh? Do you know where she is, boy? Run, Laddie, run. Go to Cheryl.
4: 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For 141 years, the old lighthouse in Chicago has offered the open secret of a new life to the people of the street. And here at the Mission, where the doors never close, more than 1,000 men, women, and children learn of that open secret as they seek refuge each day. Thanks to friends who send financial gifts, the Mission offers food, fresh clothing, and a safe place to sleep, all without charge to resident guests. Mission pastors and counselors speaking the truth in love share the good news that can change any life, any time. The one who makes that promise also says, "Come unto me, all ye that labor and are heavy laden, and I will give you rest." And that same message goes out to the world in 15 languages through this program, exalting the giver of new life. Now for broadcast around the earth, here is episode number 3685 in the series Unshackled, the program that makes you face yourself and think.
5: I was only 3 when I wandered off our small Canadian wheat farm with our dog in tow. Led by Laddie, my folks found me asleep in a drainage ditch. Had I known I was lost, I would have been scared. But I seemed to know from a young age, there's no time to be scared when you're on a mission. Little did I know then how many times I'd need to rise above fear in order to survive.
4: The woman in our story discovered resilience isn't always an option. But there is always a hope that withstands all suffering. This is the true story of Cheryl Dunn, right now on Unshackled.
5: As the only child and grandchild, I was used to being showered with love and attention. While we didn't have a lot, we had everything we needed, which is why it was so difficult for me to grasp Dad's decision.
0: I need those keys. I gotta be going.
6: No, you can't have them.
0: Honey, I already told you. I need to go to Toronto to look for work.
6: But we need you. Me and Mommy need you here. You can't go.
0: Cheryl, farming isn't enough right now. I need a job.
6: Then take us with you.
0: A little help here?
1: You're on your own.
0: Seriously?
1: She makes a good case about you walking out on us.
0: I'm not walking out.
1: Yes, you are.
0: All right. I'll send for you.
6: Daddy, no.
1: Meanwhile, we're to fend for ourselves, right?
5: Life would never be the same again after Dad left. Mom was overworked, and I tried to help as much as I could, but we barely scraped by. It took 6 months before Dad was able to send for us. When we stepped off the train into the city with its skyscrapers and traffic and scrambling population, it was clear life would be very different from the slow-paced serenity of the farm.

0: You are a godsend, Cheryl.
1: I don't know about that.
0: I do. I had no idea I'd end up on a double shift, and I don't know what I would have done with the kids.
1: I'm always happy to watch them.
0: I was praying God would arrange help.
1: You pray about things like that?
0: I have a husband, 4 kids, and a job. There is always something going on that I need God's perspective on.
1: Huh. Are there, like, certain prayers you recite?
0: Oh, no. It's not that pretty. I just talk to God. Or even to spend time with him and just feel his presence.
1: You can do that?
0: Mm-hmm. Yeah. Maybe you can, too.
1: Well, I'm not the same church as you, so maybe whatever my family is doesn't do that.
0: Oh, honey. You can always pray. Anywhere. About anything. God hears and answers. Not always in the way you want, but he answers.
2: I found it intriguing that people could have a relationship with God, like they'd have with another person. I was curious if my family believed the same thing, but every time I brought up something about church or religion, I was simply told, "We're not church folk." So I learned not to have a view or take a side on anything relating to God or the Bible.
3: You can finish that?
2: No. Go ahead.
3: So I was thinking, we should get married.
2: Before or after the movie? Because it starts in 20 minutes.
3: I'm serious.
2: What? You mean it for real?
3: Of course.
2: Well, we haven't been dating for all that long.
3: It doesn't matter. I've known you for years, and I want you to be my wife.
2: Wow. It's a lot to take in.
3: So what do you say?
2: Do I have to give you an answer now, or can I think about it? The proposal wasn't how any girl imagines theirs will go. But Bert was sure of himself and knew what he wanted. The group of friends we hung out with mainly consisted of newlyweds, and they all thought it was a good idea. So, I thought it would be too.
3: What were you doing in there?
2: I just picked up my prescription.
3: I saw you.
2: What?
3: You were flirting with that guy at the cash register.
2: No, I wasn't.
3: Don't lie to me.
2: I'm not lying. Ow! That hurts! Let me go.
3: So you can go back inside and flirt some more?
2: No, because you're hurting me.
3: I don't like your sass.
2: Oh! What is wrong with you? I can't believe you.
3: Then behave.
2: Oh! Oh! My husband was loving and caring one minute, and a raging tyrant the next. Like a lot of abusers, he cycled between profusely apologizing, promising he'd never hit me again, to flying off the handle and beating me again. But our marriage was supposed to be forever, and I kept hoping he'd change, as he swore he would.
3: Come out of there!
2: Go away!
3: Look, I'm sorry I hit you. Just come out and we'll talk.
2: You're drunk!
3: Yeah, not that much. Get out here!
2: I'm not leaving this bathroom!
3: Fine. Then I'll go.
2: Good!
3: Crazy women.
1: How did I end up here? Nothing will ever change. Mom said, I made my bed. Now lie in it. Well, I won't live like this.
2: I was desperate for real love and the violence to end. But I had no idea until that moment that I was willing to take my own life to escape the pain. By the grace of God, all I managed to do that night was make myself incredibly sick to my stomach. Such a blessing, since it wasn't long after that I found out I was pregnant.
3: Why can't you keep him quiet?
2: He's teething, Bert.
3: Shut him up, Cheryl.
2: Why don't you go out with the guys?
3: You trying to get rid of me?
2: No, but then the baby wouldn't be on your nerves.
3: Fine, I'll go. But you better be here when I get back.
2: Where else would I be?
3: Well, maybe you'll have some crazy idea about a different life.
2: What are you talking about?
3: Wherever you go, you know I'll hunt you down and I'll kill you. I swear I will. What do you have to say to that?
2: I believe you. From a man who couldn't keep his promises, it was stunning as much as

0: terrifying. He never once made an idle threat. I didn't have to wonder if he'd do it or not. I knew he'd kill me. I wondered if my body would be found miles downstream on a riverbank, or over a decade later in a shallow ditch grave. Hello?
1: I need you to come to Harvey's funeral home.
0: Bert, what's happened?
1: It's my mom. She was found dead in her car in a field out in the country.
0: Oh, Bert. Are they sure it was her?
1: Yeah. She committed suicide, Cheryl.
0: Oh, I'm sorry. I just can't believe
1: it. It's messed up, Cheryl. She made the funeral lunch and left it in the fridge before she did it.
0: I just don't understand.
1: She left a note.
0: What did it say?
1: She said she couldn't bear to live with my dad any longer. Can you believe that? Her own husband of the last 3 decades.
0: It didn't seem to occur to Bert that his own wife knew exactly how his mother felt and understood her desperate course of action. The Bible speaks of the sins of the fathers passed down through generations, and Bert had been handed down his own share of violence and abuse. It almost made me feel sorry for him in a way. He had no idea there were better ways of living and dealing with things. He'd never even seen healthy or mature behavior modeled. Okay, camper is officially packed, so we can head out.
2: Oh, Cheryl, you need to drive.
0: Your head hurts that bad?
2: It's killing me.
0: Maybe you need to start rationing the cases of beer.
2: Very funny.
0: It's hard to feel sorry for you when you do this to yourself.
2: More driving, less talking, and keep the radio off. Ugh. You're gonna have to pull over.
0: We're almost home.
2: No. Take me to the hospital.
0: Are you serious?
2: Yes, it's like a freight train in my head.
3: Ma'am, the tests have just come back, and your husband has a brain aneurysm.
0: Oh, no. That's serious.
3: Well, they can be serious, but your husband is young and healthy, and, we caught it.
0: Whoa. That's a lot to take in.
3: We're taking him in for surgery, and he could be back home in a couple days. If all goes well, he'll be fine.
0: And what if it doesn't?
3: Well, we'll cross that bridge. We'll get back to Cheryl's story in just a moment. But right now, I have President Phil Kwiatkowski here to tell us how you can get more connected to what's happening here at Pacific Garden Mission. Hi, Phil. Thanks for joining us.
4: Thanks, Timothy. Yeah, well, you know, some of our listeners want to go deeper beyond these dramatic testimonies to experience how God is moving here at the mission.
3: And how would someone do that?
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3: Wow, that's amazing.
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0: injury, shouldn't he be awake?
1: Yeah, sometimes it takes people longer to wake up from anesthesia than we anticipate.
0: Feel him. He's as cold as ice.
1: We keep these rooms chilly to avoid infection.
0: So, you think he's okay?
1: Yeah, he's fine. His body just needs to rest.
0: Oh, all right.
1: It's really late. Why don't you go home and get some rest and come back in the morning?
0: Yes, I think I will.

0: Hello.
1: Hello, ma'am. I'm calling from the hospital and would like to know if you're willing to donate your husband's organs.
0: I think he needs them.
1: Well...
0: Maybe we were put on the call list late because his surgery was yesterday.
1: Oh, I must... Have you spoken with his doctor?
0: Just last night, when we were waiting for him to wake up. I'm heading back down there after my son's daycare opens.
1: Well, we can speak when you get here.
0: What do you mean?
1: We all need to get caught up to speed. See you in a bit.
0: I don't understand.
2: It's rare, but it does happen.
0: You put someone to sleep for surgery, and they never wake up?
2: I'm sorry. I didn't foresee...
0: What? Killing him?
2: We didn't kill him.
0: He's only 26. You said he'd be fine. You said not to worry.
2: Ma'am, we need your permission to remove life support and see what happens.
0: I'd never felt more guilt than I did when Bert died. As much as it hurt, part of me was so relieved that I would never have to endure his abuse again. And never again would I dare put myself in a position where a man could rule over me. I'd be my own boss, have my own life, finally be free.
3: I'll get it.
0: No, let me.
3: Hi.
2: Hi there.
3: What is that?
0: Hi, Mike. Come on in.
2: Hi. This is maple walnut ice cream.
3: Gross. No one likes that.
2: You can pick the nuts out.
0: No, it's great. Thank you, Mike.
3: Are you going to marry my mom?
0: Okay, let's have supper, shall we?
3: I don't have a dad no more. He died.
2: Yes, I heard that. I'm very sorry.
3: Don't ever get a headache. It'll kill you. Oh,
0: that's not quite how it happened.
3: Just like that. You're gone.
0: Let's not let the ice cream melt. Although I hadn't been keen on marrying again, my companionship with Mike advanced, and I found his company to be very different. For starters, he was sober and kind-hearted and considerate. A year later, we married, and he adopted my son, and we added more children to our union. Did you forget to shut it off?
2: No. I want to take the kids to church. You want to come?
0: I prefer to keep my only day of sleeping in, but thank you.
2: We go to the 11 o'clock service.
0: You really want to go, don't you?
2: I do. I think it would be good for all of us.
0: Okay, I'll go.
2: That's great. I think you'll like it.
0: Well, we can hope. Mike was more interested in church than I was, and signed up for classes, and became an usher, and received Jesus as his Savior. He encouraged me to give my life to the Lord as well. I was fine with attending church if it didn't interfere with the rest of my life, but that was as far as my interest went. When the kids didn't seem to be learning at their potential in the public school, it was Mike's idea to switch them to a private Christian school.
4: I need help with this homework or I'll never get it done.
0: What are you stuck on?
4: It wants to know why Jesus calls his disciples fishers of men.
0: Can't help you there.
4: Mom, do you even know how many disciples Jesus had?
0: Ask your father. He knows more about the Bible than I do.
4: Then why don't you learn more?
0: I have 3 kids and a full-time job, and I'm exhausted half the time.
4: And you don't think you could use God's help?
0: Out of the mouths of babes come the most profound things at times. I knew my daughter had a point. And what kind of mother was I?

0: if I couldn't help them with their elementary homework.
1: I'm so glad you came to Bible study. It was nice to have you here.
0: Well, I didn't say much.
1: You don't have to. Sometimes it's nice just to listen.
0: I'm not really sure if I understand it all, to be honest.
1: Which part are you struggling with?
0: I just don't really see how I'm a sinner. I mean, I'm a good person, and I'm kind, and helpful, and love my family.
1: The Bible says we're all sinners and fall short. When we're impatient, when we're jealous, or think impure thoughts, there's lots of ways we fall short, every day.
0: I don't know. I guess I just don't know why I'd need Jesus every day, since I never have. And I don't really understand.
1: There's more to it than receiving Jesus as our Savior and going to heaven. Jesus' prayer for us was to become one with the Father, as he is one with him. We're to bear in the sufferings of Christ and live as a servant of God, with his goal to shape us and make us more like him.
0: Huh. Wow. I just can't quite get my head around it all.
1: It's okay. Just keep coming to group. God promises if we seek him, we will find him, and he'll reveal himself to you.
0: It seemed like the more I learned of God in the Bible, the more I realized how little I understood. Not all of my questions had answers, and at times it was frustrating.
2: I'm proud of you.
0: For what?
2: How you hung in, asking pastor questions and trying to understand more.
0: I just wish I could understand it all.
2: I don't really know if you need to.
0: What do you mean?
2: Well, I believe if we confess that we're sinners and ask Jesus to take control of our life, and we believe and trust that he can, the complete understanding part can come later as God deems we're ready to know.
0: What are you saying?
2: That it's by faith we are saved, Cheryl. Not by knowledge or understanding or working to a certain level.
0: I think you're on to something.
2: I imagine it's why Jesus said to have faith like children, and nothing about the knowledge of theologians.
0: Then I'm ready, Mike. I want to be a Christian. I want to follow Jesus. That day, I took a step of faith and committed my life to Christ. Since then, I've learned I don't have to analyze things to death. When I live by faith, not by my own understanding, the whole world and heavens open up. Recently, at the age of 72, I went rock climbing with my grandson for the first time. At first, it's quite scary to be hanging onto a wall off the side of a cliff, worrying what happens if I lose my grip and slip. It's hard to release your grip on the rocks and give up control of your situation. However, you can't hang on forever, so you reluctantly release your grip. After you do it a couple of times and depend on the harness to lower you to the ground gently and safely, you have a peace and confidence that it will do what it is supposed to do. It's the same with Jesus. Once you allow him to be part of your life, and you lean on him for strength, hope, peace, and comfort in various situations, you have confidence in his promises and depend on him to see you through the situations you face each day.
3: Listening friend, if you're wondering if God can give you real hope in the future, I'm here to tell you he can. Right now, wherever you are, you can repent and receive God's invitation of salvation. 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

0: 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And next time...
1: I'll eat in this slop.
2: I worked hard cooking that meal.
1: And why don't you learn to cook?
2: Oh, I hate you.
1: Feelings mutual. I'm going to get some good to eat.
2: Mama, you kids finish eating. Mama, look at this mess you made.
3: We didn't make them.
0: Deprived of a nurturing home, Priscilla sought love and belonging.
4: You're so good to me, Howard.
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0: Yet found herself in unhealthy relationships.
6: I run things my way, Priscilla. If you're not willing to do exactly as you're told, you'd better get out of this marriage now.
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0: Priscilla sought a way that would truly transform her life and family. 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

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This is program number 3,685, heard in the true story of Cheryl Dunn were Oksana Fedunishin, Nicole Skimeka, Jeff Parker, Lynn Baber, Amanda Markeski, and Jim Poole. Original music and audio engineer Don Badorf. Sound effects Jim Poole. Recording engineer David Pierczynski. 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The address? 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So, until next time, unless our Lord returns before then, I'm Timothy Gregory reminding you that the doors to Pacific Garden Mission are open night and day. Thanks for listening, and may God bless you.

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9: With SRN News, I'm Jason Walker. The Pentagon saying at least 757 American troops have been wounded since the war began against Iran. Here's Lisa Dwyer.
10: More than 580 are Army soldiers. The total injured also include 86 sailors, 64 airmen, and 19 Marines. While many of the casualties are categorized as having occurred during Operation Epic Fury, the Pentagon has created a new category for wounded troops, saying that Operation Epic Fury has concluded. The Pentagon and U.S. Central Command have offered almost no details on how the injuries occurred. However, officials say that the vast majority of those injuries are traumatic brain injuries. I'm Lisa Dwyer.
9: Well, Democrats who rose to prominence as hashtag resistant figures during President Trump's first term are stumbling politically during his second.
11: The pileup illustrates a new era for the rest of Democratic base, where vocal opposition to President Trump through official channels and public remonstrations no longer guarantee success in the party's primaries. If Democrats retake the majority in the House, leaders will have to find a balance between their base's appetite for holding the president accountable and election results that some strategists say suggest Americans are ready to move past him.
9: That is reporter Bernie Bennett in Washington. A growing number of states are now providing tax dollars to university athletes. The move comes as major college sports programs are paying millions of dollars to a number of those different players. Employees are increasingly using technology today to

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1: 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There are flowers upon the thistles, and the thorns are covered with roses." End quote. 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Have a wonderful day.
0: Well, Americans are grappling these days with transgenderism. Michael Harrington reports.
2: A recent Pew Research Center study highlights a kind of schizophrenia on the issue among some liberals. According to the poll, 33% of people who believe that it is possible for an individual to change his or her gender also feel very uncomfortable with men playing sports against women. Another 29% of these people say they are somewhat uncomfortable with males and female sports, suggesting support for transgenderism on the left is softer than advertised. Michael Harrington reporting.
0: Several fans asked by WNBA security personnel to recently cover shirts that had messages critical of transgenderism. The league now says the fans should have been free to wear the shirts. The league, which has adopted a strong pro-LGBT profile, has been the subject of a number of recent debates. This is SRN News. The First Lady launching a new effort to help young people leaving foster care.
3: First Lady Melania Trump announced a new education partnership to expand college opportunities for youth aging out of foster care. The alliance includes IndyCar, Fox, and major universities. Her Fostering the Future initiative will provide new scholarships to help these young people pursue higher education. Willie Nelson, The White House.
0: Meta is defending itself in that California federal court against allegations that its social media business poses harms to children and teenagers. Four states accuse Meta of distributing or rather contributing to the youth mental health crisis by deliberately designing features that get children addicted to scrolling. Company says it has implemented safety features for young users and will add even more. Instagram and Facebook have added features over the years to report inappropriate content. This, more details, SRNnews.com.
4: Here's how to fill your life with joy. John chapter 15, verses 9 and 11. Jesus says, "I have loved you even as the Father has loved me. Remain in my love. I have told you this so that you will be filled with my joy. Yes, your joy will overflow." John chapter 15, verses 9 and 11.
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person greet me the other day with a question, "Hi, Bill, what's a good word?" And for some reason, I blurted out, "Mercy." And he said, "Well, that's not a bad idea." Mercy. Hi, and how are you tonight? Welcome to Night Sounds. I'm Bill Pierce. There used to be a receptionist at Night Sounds who was a fairly new Christian, as I recall.

we sort of made a game out of this greeting. Anytime we would see one another in the office, we'd say, "Hi, so-and-so, what's the good word?" Or, "Hi, Bill, what's the good word with you today?" And we would come up with a word that we would have pre-planned. Words like hope and mercy, happiness, joy, giving, love, patience. These are all good, friendly words. How about heartstrings? Now that reminds me of a program series that we've done in the past few years. So I decided to make the good word tonight, heartstrings. This is probably the 9th or 10th time around. What this involves are true stories of actual happenings to people. Perhaps a little sentimental sometimes, nonetheless real. And we can learn a lot about human nature and ourselves and others through these kinds of experiences. I'm going to look right in a book here called Stories for the Heart by Alice Gray. These are various kinds of incidents that happen to people through the years, really heart stories. And I would imagine that most of us, if we think back long enough and far enough, can come up with true stories of our own, stories that touch the heart. Here's one by Tim Kimmel, who said in 1921, a man by the name of Lewis Laws became the warden at the famous or infamous Sing Sing prison. No prison was tougher than Sing Sing during that time. But when Warden Laws retired some 20 years later, that prison had become a humanitarian institution. Those who studied the system said credit for the change belonged to Laws. But when he was asked about the transformation, here's what he said. "I owe it all to my wonderful wife, Katharina, who is buried outside the prison walls." Katharina Laws was a young mother of three small children. When her husband became the warden of Sing Sing, everyone warned her from the beginning that she should never set foot inside the prison walls. But that didn't stop her. When the first prison basketball game was held, she went, walking right into the gym with her three beautiful children. And she sat in the stands with the inmates. Her attitude was, "My husband and I are going to take care of these men, and I believe they'll take care of me. I don't have to worry." So she insisted on getting acquainted with them and their records. In other words, the background, that which sent them to prison. And she discovered one convicted murderer who was blind. So she paid him a visit. Holding his hand in hers, she said, "Do you read Braille?" "What's Braille?" he asked. Then she taught him how to read. Years later, he would weep in love for her. Later, Katharina found a deaf-mute in prison, and she went to school to learn how to use sign language. Many said that Katharina Laws was the body of Jesus that came alive again in Sing Sing from the years 1921 to 1937. Some time later, she was killed in a tragic car accident. The next morning, Warden Lewis Laws didn't come to work, so the acting warden took his place. It seemed almost instantly that the prison knew that something was up. Something had happened. The following day, her body was resting in a casket in her home 3/4 of a mile from the prison. As the acting warden took his early morning walk, he was shocked to see a large crowd of the roughest, toughest, hardest-looking criminals gathered like a herd of animals at the main gate. He came closer and noted tears of grief and sadness.

knew how much they loved this woman, Kathrina. He turned and faced the men. All right, men, you can go to the funeral. Just be sure and check in tonight. Then he opened the gates, and a parade of criminals walked, without a guard, the 3/4 of a mile to stand in line to pay their final respects to Kathrina Laws. Every one of them checked back in. An hour and a half later, there wasn't one missing. Tonight's program with the title Heartstrings. Here is another true incident told by Dr. John Trent. He said, recently a woman grabbed my arm at a conference after I had finished speaking on the enormous need we all have for affirmation. Dr. Trent, may I tell you about an incident in our family, she asked. Actually, it's a story of something my son did with my granddaughter that illustrates exactly what you've been talking about, the importance of affirmation. And then she went on to tell, my son has 2 daughters, one who's 5 and one who is in the terrible 2s. When a grandmother says, this child is the terrible 2s, believe me, she is. For several years, my son had taken the oldest girl out for a date time. But he'd never taken the 2-year-old until recently. On his first date with the younger one, he took her out to breakfast at a local fast food restaurant. They just received their pancakes, and my son decided this would be a good time to tell his child how much he loved and appreciated her. Jenny, her son said, I want you to know just how much I love you and how special you are to Mom and me. We prayed for you for years, and now that you're here and growing up to be such a wonderful young lady, we couldn't be more proud of you. Once he had said all this, he stopped talking and reached over for his fork to begin eating, but he never got the fork to his mouth. His daughter reached out her little hand and laid it on her father's. His eyes went to hers, and in a soft, pleading voice, she said, longer, Daddy, longer. He put the fork down and proceeded to tell her some more reasons and ways they loved and appreciated her. And then he again reached for his fork. A second time, this little hand came out, and then a third and a fourth. He had heard the words, longer, Daddy, longer. Well, the father never did get much to eat that morning, but his daughter got the emotional nourishment she needed so much. In fact, a few days later, she spontaneously ran up to her mother and said, I'm a really special daughter, Mommy. Daddy told me so a lot of times. Well, I think that no matter what our age, we all definitely need reaffirmation, maybe many times. Remembering the mercies of God who loves you and me so much. The music of Night Sounds now to follow suit on the program Heartstrings. Here's one by the Vineyard Group entitled Tender Mercies.

Songs from the Vineyard Group, Tender Mercies. Just in case we've joined you in the past few moments, this is Night Sounds. I'm so grateful to meet with you this way, these nights. I'm Bill Pierce, in case we haven't met, and speaking of radio stations, I think it would be a wonderful idea if you'd take a pen in hand sometime when you find it convenient, jot a note to the radio station that you hear this program and so many others that you may appreciate. Let them know how much you, well, are just grateful to God and to them for bringing you inspiration night and day. I'd love to hear from you, too. Night Sounds is on the air basically five nights a week on this radio station. If we can pray for you, we gather together Thursday afternoons to do just that. So send us your requests and your concerns, and we can join you in this manner. If you'd like a catalog on the music of Night Sounds, our mailing address is Night Sounds, Wheaton, Illinois, 60189. Now and then we'll receive letters that ask, tell us more about Night Sounds and yourself and where you've come from, what's going on there, what's the history of a program like this. We have a special packet of info for you if you call us on the phone. Our area code is 815, and the number is 636-9350. Delighted to hear from you. Tonight's program is entitled Heartstrings. These are true stories. Some of them are very touching. Here's one that is just that, but it has sort of a humorous ending. It comes from an account by Dr. David Jeremiah. And he was talking about a mother who had just finished reading a book on parenting, was convicted about some of the things she had been failing to do as a parent. And feeling this conviction, she went upstairs to talk to her son. When she got there, all she could hear coming from a boy's room was a loud sound of his drums. She had a message she wanted to deliver, but when she knocked on the door, she got cold feet. "Do you have a minute, son?" she asked. As her son answered her knock, "Mom, you know I always have a minute for you," said the boy. "You know, son, I just love the way you play the drum."

He said, "You do? Well, thanks, Mom." So she got up and started back downstairs. Halfway down, she realized that she had really not conveyed the message she had intended. So back to his door, she went again and knocked. "It's Mom again. Do you have another minute?" she asked. And he opened the door and said, "Mom, like I said before, I always have a minute for you." She went over and sat on the bed. When I was here before, I had something I wanted to tell you, but I didn't get it said. What I really meant to say was, your dad and I, we just really think you're great." He said, "You and Dad?" She said, "Yes, your dad and I." "Well, thanks, Mom. Thanks a lot." So she left and was once again halfway down the stairs when she realized she had gotten closer to the message she intended, but still had not told the boy that she loved him. So up the stairs she went again, back to the door. This time he heard her coming. Before she could ask, he shouted, "Yeah, I have a minute." Mom sat down on the bed once more and said, "You know, son, I've tried this twice now, and I haven't gotten it out. What I really came up here to tell you is this. I love you. I love you with all my heart. Not Dad and I love you, but I just want to tell you how much I love you. I know he does, too. Maybe he'll say it." And he said, "Mom, that's great. I love you, too." And he gave her a great big hug. She started out of the room and was back at the head of the stairs when her boy stuck his head out of the room and said, "Mom, do you have a minute?" She laughed and said, "Sure." And he asked, "Mom, did you just come back from a seminar?" I love that one. Tonight's program, Heartstrings. These are true stories. Here's one that'll settle us down a little bit. This came from the account by a Christian servant named Ron Mayo. He said he was a strong man facing an enemy beyond his strength. His young wife had become gravely ill. Suddenly she had passed away, leaving the big man alone with a wide-eyed, flaxen-haired girl not quite 5 years old. The funeral service at the village chapel was simple and heavy with grief. After the interment at the small cemetery, the man's neighbors gathered around him. "Please bring your little girl to stay with us for several days," someone said. "You shouldn't go back home just yet." A broken-hearted though he was, the man answered, "Thank you, friends, for the kind offer, but I believe we need to go back home, where she was. My baby and I must face this." So they returned, the young man and his little girl, to what now seemed like such an empty, lifeless home. The man brought his daughter's little bed into his room so they could face the first dark night together. As the minutes slipped by that night, the girl was having a terrible time trying to sleep, and so was her father. What could pierce a man's heart deeper than his little girl sobbing for a mother who would never come back? Long into the night, the little one continued to weep. The big man reached down into her bed and tried to comfort her best he could. After a while, the little girl managed to stop crying, but only out of sorrow for her father. Thinking his daughter was asleep, the father looked up and said brokenly, "Oh God, I trust you, Heavenly Father, but it's so dark. It's as dark as midnight." The little girl wasn't asleep. Hearing her dad's prayer, she began to weep again. "I thought you were asleep, baby," he said. "Papa, I did try. I was sorry for you. I did try, but I couldn't go to sleep. Papa, did you ever know it could be so dark?"

as he held her tightly. Yes. Yes, I know, I'm here. Until she finally fell asleep. Finally, when she was quiet, he began to pray. He took his little daughter's cry to himself and passed it up to God. Father, it's dark as midnight. I can't see you at all. But you love me, even if it's dark, and I can't see, don't you? From that blackest of hours, the Lord touched him with new strength, enabling him to carry on. He knew that God went on loving him, even in the dark.

old one's there, I'm overshadowed by his mighty love. The Carmichael Chorus singing for us tonight on Night Sounds. In these closing few moments of Night Sounds and Heartstrings tonight, just a little short account from the pen of Marie Carling. She said, "Whenever I'm disappointed with my lot in life, I stop and think about little Jamie Scott. Jamie was trying out for a part in a school play. His mother told me that he'd set his heart on being in it, though she feared he would not be chosen. On the day the parts were awarded, I went with her to collect him after school. Jamie rushed up to her, eyes shining wide with pride and excitement. 'Guess what, Mom?' he shouted. And then he said those words that remain a lesson to me. 'I've been chosen to clap and cheer.'" So tonight, I think the question to you and me would be, what has God chosen us to do? To work? Or to clap and cheer? To encourage? Everett Hale wrote, "I am only one, but I am one. I can't do everything, but I can do something. What I can do

I should do. And with the help of God, I will do. Heavenly Father, we thank you tonight that you have given every one of us life. We have been given a will and a way and choices. We thank you for these touching accounts tonight. They teach us of you and how you deal with us. So much better than we deal with each other. May we use you as our pattern, our Savior, our Lord. Thank you so much for your closeness to us. Thank you for telling us that you love us through your word, through the hearts and lives of others who trust you. And may we pass that word along, that we were brought here to clap and cheer and work and encourage and reaffirm, to love you, to serve you, and to help other people. Thank you for this mission. In Jesus' name, amen. And I thank you for being a part of these moments together tonight. If we can stand with you in prayer, send a catalog on the further ministries of Night Sounds. Our mailing address, Night Sounds, Wheaton, Illinois, 60189. Let's continue to encourage in God's name. Thanks again. God bless you and a peaceful good night.

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3: With SRN News, I'm Jason Walker. Federal authorities foiling an ISIS-inspired plot on the New York State Capitol in Albany. A 35-year-old woman, identified as Jessica Bowie, arrested in connection with the plot. She allegedly told FBI confidential informants she wanted to buy bombs and weapons and kill lawmakers. First Assistant U.S. Attorney for the Northern District in New York, John Sarcone.
4: The allegations in this complaint are deeply disturbing, that someone would harbor such hatred toward our way of life and seek to target the New York State Capitol and New York State senators. That's an attack on democracy itself, and one we will not tolerate.
3: Special agent in charge of the Albany field office, Craig Tremolia.
5: As alleged in the complaint, Ms. Bowie swore her allegiance to ISIS through multiple audio recordings in both English and Arabic. She clearly stated her desire to carry out an attack at the New York State Capitol. In her own words, as alleged in the criminal complaint, she said, quote, I want to destroy as much of the building as possible and kill the senators while they are meeting. I want them to lose a lot of important documents.
3: Treasury Secretary Scott Bessent says he thinks the bond market will improve, adding that other factors are affecting the current deficit. Bessent doubled down on his department's intervention in the bond market, saying the Treasury could make additional moves and that, quote, buybacks may be bigger than what was announced just a day earlier. Bessent also announcing a new focus by the Trump administration on addressing the national debt, which is top $40 trillion. This is SRN News.
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1: Teenagers struggling with morality. Here's Michael Harrington.
2: According to a new poll from the Barna Group, only 52% of American adolescents believe there is a universal right and wrong that applies to all people. Amongst Christian teens who go to church regularly, the numbers are better, 64%, but probably lower than a lot of parents and pastors had hoped. On the question of whether each person can decide for themselves what is right and wrong, 58% of Christian teens say yes. Michael Harrington reporting.
1: Federal judge says Idaho cannot prosecute doctors who perform abortions to protect a woman's health or prevent self-harm. U.S. District Judge Lynn Windmill has ruled Idaho's Defense of Life Act and Fetal Heartbeat Act violate the due process as well as equal protection clauses of the 14th Amendment. This is SRN News. Your employer just might be keeping tabs on you more than you think. Here's Lisa Dwyer.
3: Digital tools can track locations, collect data on how long it takes to perform a task, and access smartphone and laptop cameras. The trend is raising concern about how much privacy employees have given up, especially with more people working from home. Some employers use these tools transparently, but others do not. In some states, laws require employers to notify workers if they're being monitored. Experts recommend learning the types of data your organization collects. They also advise not using work devices for personal matters to protect your privacy. I'm Lisa Dwyer.
1: A tough day on Wall Street. S&P 500 off 66 points for the day. The Dow dropped 703. NASDAQ sank 263. More details, srnnews.com.
4: Here's how to fill your life with joy. John chapter 15, verses 9 and 11. Jesus says, I have loved you even as the Father has loved me. Remain in my love. I have told you this so that you will be filled with my joy. Yes, your joy will overflow. John chapter 15, verses 9 and 11.
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6: I heard there's been some scandal going on in Israel about some little cow. I don't really understand it at all, but I wonder if someday I might hear about it on Between the Lines. What do you think?
7: Did you hear about it? Did you catch the news about a little cow in Israel and how some folks were just about ready to go to war over it? Hey, what's up with that? Hi, I'm Keith Kelly, and I welcome you to Between the Lines with Pastor Don Pate. Between the Lines is a very, very unique ministry, and as long as I've been affiliated with it, I've never ceased to be amazed at the issues and concepts and topics that we deal with here and how I can always walk away blessed and better able to admire Christ. More than that, actually, I'm showing how to live a life that proves I really do admire Christ. Not a bad effort, wouldn't you say? Let's join our teacher as he takes us one more installment into a discussion regarding the Hebrew system of animal sacrifice and see if we can discover new lessons of God, lessons we can apply today in our own world.
8: I wonder if you've seen the reports throughout the last few years. Every once in a while, randomly out of the blue, something will happen over in the Middle East, and it actually causes quite a stir. And a lot of Westerners, a lot of Christians don't get it. I mean, don't get the impact, the import of what's being discussed. You may actually see it, you know, some press outlet where they'll give a page of space in the New York Times or something like this to something unexpected about a cow.

heifer. There actually was one in 1996. It was kind of the first one I was aware of. In 1996, there was this kibbutz, this collective farm. There was a little heifer born at a place called Kfar Hasadim. They named her Shira, which in Hebrew means melody. So this little calf suddenly became a sensation, an international star. And she probably didn't have a clue as to why. And you might say, well, you know, it probably was related to some kind of, you know, in vitro fertilization, new technique or genetic engineering or something like this. And suddenly test tube, you know, calf or something. No. Not at all. This calf actually was born quite naturally, just out of the blue. Just one day, whomp, there was this calf. But what was momentous about her was from the very day of her birth onward, pretty quickly, there were those within the ultra-conservative pocket of Israel who considered that this might be a red heifer. That's pretty stunning. And you may not know much background about this issue of the red heifer. It is serious, serious stuff in the biblical story. You can read about it in Numbers 19, in Deuteronomy 21. You can read about this, that there is this sacrifice, which is the theme of this week. We're looking at concepts of sacrifice and how gifts to a holy God were given back in that system, how that we as contemporary Christians today can borrow some of the import, some of the major thinking, the teaching of what those sacrifices were to represent and understand the ministry, the work of Christ in a better way. Now, we can only scratch the surface on this in our series. We actually have more for you in the Deeper Look Study Guide, which is your free gift if you just let us know you want it. But one of the things that, by the way, that we share in the Deeper Look Study Guide for this week is more out of the Mishnah, which will give a New Testament Christian a better understanding of what was going on back in those days. Now, this little calf, they thought she was a red heifer. And I still haven't told you why that's significant. Well, the sacrifice of the red heifer was one of the most minor sacrifices as far as the number of times it happened. But as soon as I say the word minor, I don't like the word minor, because it was only minor in the number of times that it happened. It was nowhere near minor in what it meant, in the significance of the sacrifice of the red heifer. There is not much in the Bible on it, but it has this most rare and mysterious of sacrifices, has great import. Evidence reveals that maybe only three or four times in the history of Israel did they ever perform the sacrifice of the red heifer. That tells you that this wasn't something that came about every third day. You know, it wasn't something that they did every Passover. The sacrifice of the red heifer obviously had great significance for it to only happen just a few times. What was it for? Why was it required? And who cared about this little calf named Shira? It ends up, by the way, that Melody was not a red heifer. As she aged, and the Bible actually specifically talks about giving it some time, letting it mature, find out if this little red heifer actually truly is a red heifer. And the way it was determined that a red heifer actually was really a red heifer was once she would reach the age of three. I mean, this couldn't be just a calf born and they say, okay, that's it, she is. Okay, they had to allow the calf to grow until the age of three so that as she matured, they could really inspect her and inspect her again. In fact, they would take these red heifers and they would, the ones that they thought might be a red heifer, they would inspect this little heifer, I mean, inch by inch by inch by inch, looking at every separate individual hair follicle to make sure that she didn't have too many off-color hairs, that she was actually allowed to have like a black hair. I mean, if she had one black hair, she still could be a red heifer, or she could have a white hair. But out of your one hair follicle, there could be no more than one off-color hair. And so they inspect her when she was 6 months old, 1 year old, et cetera, and continuing. And it ended up Melody was not a red heifer. And you might say, well, you know, who cares? I mean, why did it create such an international stir that even having a Newsweek article on this, okay? It's because the sacrifice was made to reconsecrate the priestly ministry, to kickstart, to jumpstart the whole line of the priesthood again after a time.

time of terrible failure in the nation. When all the priesthood had just gone goofy and wanted nothing to do with God and sold out and all that, you know, there was a process for rededication of the whole line of the priesthood, and it was through the sacrifice of a red heifer. When the priest would come up against a guilt that was so great with regard to generations of failure, et cetera, like this, then they would deal with the sacrifice of a red heifer. She would have to be a heifer that was never, ever used for labor. I mean, they couldn't hook her up and let her pull a plow or anything like this. She had to be a heifer that was never used for labor. She was slain apart from the temple, you know, outside the camp. And it's wonderful because it depends on which translation you read. It is either virgin ground or raw, unimproved ground, or kosher, dedicated ground. I mean, it's interesting to consider the symbolism that they took this animal and sacrificed her in a place that was absolutely singularly unique to that event, never before used that way. Her blood would be sprinkled, this red heifer, when it was determined that she really was a red heifer and it was time for the nation to begin again with God in a new rededication. Her blood would be sprinkled toward the temple seven times. And then that beheaded heifer would be completely burned. I mean, every part, hide, hair, skin, bone, teeth, everything would be burned, taken to ashes. Cedar wood would be thrown in, and hyssop and scarlet cord would be cast into the flame. And by the way, it fascinates me that those are also significant items in the cleansing of the leper ceremony when you read the book of Leviticus. These things would be burned with the red heifer. The mixture of the ashes then, the leftover, the cremains, then would be mixed with what the Bible calls living water, water from a moving source. And this compound of the ashes of a red heifer with these other elements in the water would be considered a cleansing agent, sort of unique significance, a reservoir for continual cleansing. I mean, they wouldn't just, you know, take this water and throw it out. They would make this mixture with water. And that is the significance of this little calf, Melody, back in 1996. It was determined that she, you know, was not a red heifer. She didn't make it to 3 years old without starting to turn other colors. But it created such a stir, such a furor within Israel, because there were those of the ultra-conservative who viewed her as messianic import, that God must be preparing the way for the reconsecration of Israel in a fashion after so many years of failure and not having priestly line. And there were those who actually got caught up in this fervor, believing that this was God's important sign for Israel to begin again all of the issue of the priestly ministry. It was a sign of the end of the Messianic age. Needless to say, when Melody did not turn out to be a red heifer, it all came to nothing. But there were some, I'm not kidding, there were some who actually thought, we need to prepare this little calf for blood sacrifice and then do all the things necessary for rededication of the priesthood and the temple site, which of course raises all kinds of issues because the temple site right now is dominated on the east side of Jerusalem by a couple of mosques. You know, I mean, we're talking several hundred million Islamic adherents who wouldn't take that thing sitting down. They wouldn't take it lightly were Israel to go in and say, fine, we're knocking down your buildings to rededicate a new temple here because we've got a heifer that, you know, God has sent to us. Well, all of that, I mean, it was a political hot potato. There were those who literally wanted to pamper this little calf and, you know, grow her to the position of sacrifice and do all that would come in its wake. There were others who said, let's kill this thing off before she's 2 years old. I mean, let's make veal out of her because we don't even want to get close to the sensitivity of what this would mean for the Dome of the Rock and El Aqsa and things like that. Oh, it was like millennial fervor. I mean, we were heading toward the year 2000. 3 years is significant, by the way. God's first demand to Abraham in Genesis 15 relates to 3 years. Isaiah chapter 15 and Jeremiah 48, they also both refer to the concept of 3 years and even speak of the heifer.
Later.

0: on, another red heifer came along, they thought. And one of the challenges, the curiosities, of course, today is that there are those who say, hey, with genetic engineering, we can create a red heifer. And one of the debates among the conservative, the ultra-conservative in Judaism is, if man creates it and makes it, is it really a red heifer? Or does it have to be just, you know, something that comes as a fluke of nature? All of this is significant in that it has import for the issues of the Middle East. But I'd also like to bring it back away from just the concept of trivia and let you recognize as a Christian, you know, maybe this should tell me something about my human nature and how that I tend to get knocked around by latest current news events and every wind that blows. Are you stable in Christ? Are you stable in the Word so that you don't get blown away by speculative things and supernatural claims? Are you solid in the Word so that something like the sacrifice of a red heifer won't throw you? Let's pray. Father, we ask for great clarity in the Word, to know your will, and to have the empowerment of the Holy Spirit to live it. This we pray in Christ's name. Amen. Hello there, good friend. We've created a new website for you, and it's yours. We'd love to have you visit us there and take any of these resources. You use them. Our gift. It's given to you, G-I-V-E-N, the number 2, U-Y-O-U.com. Thank you so much for enjoying Between the Lines, and blessings on you.
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0: Radio that makes a difference. Life Talk Radio. A fly that eats poison? Learn about it next on today's Creation Moment. And now, here's our Creation Moment's host, Ian Taylor.
1: The conifer trees aren't bothered by too many insect pests. That's because the oils that give these trees that nice piney scent are poisonous. But they do have one pest, the conifer sawfly larva that actually eats the pine needles. While it digests the pine needles, its body is busy using the poisonous oils for future defense. The fact that the sawfly not only eats pine needles, but uses the poisonous oils for defense, poses a difficult problem for evolution. The sawfly larva's unique ability to eat the pine needles makes it a serious conifer pest, both in North America and in Europe. Part of the larva's secret is in its digestive system. It separates the poisonous oils in the pine needles from the nutritious pulp. Then it regurgitates the poisonous oils and stores them in two special sacs in its mouth. These sacs are lined with chitinous material, which protects the rest of the mouth from the acidic poisonous oils. When threatened by a spider or even a bird, the sawfly releases some of this bad-smelling oil in the direction of the predator. The problem for evolution is that these complicated structures and the special abilities could not have developed in a gradual, step-by-step fashion as evolution demands. For if, in its early evolution, the sawfly did not eat the pine needles, then how was it that it acquired the special ability to eat them and acquire this special defense system? So even this humble fly bears witness to its creator.
2: 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And be sure to join us next time for another Creation Moment.
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3: Back to Genesis with Dr. John Morris, scientist and creation seminar speaker with the Institute for Creation Research. Dr. Morris, what was early man like?
4: Chris, early man was, of course, Genesis man, Adam and his descendants. But evolutionists have a different idea. They claim that the animals gave rise to the humankind. But as near as we can tell, man has always been intelligent and advanced.

0: In 1991, the frozen carcass of a man who died over 3,000 years ago was found in Austria. Evolutionists expected that people from that era were rather primitive. But this guy had a framed backpack, a copper axe, was carrying dried fruit and other foods, a fire starting kit, and a first aid kit. He had a bow made out of the best wood available. He was fully human. And that's the biblical view. Man was created in Genesis, descended from Adam and Noah, fully human from the start. And that's the Back to Genesis truth.
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1: This is Max McLean. The Bible speaks of a veil that covers the heart and keeps it from experiencing the power of God's Word. How is it taken away? Listen to the Bible from 2 Corinthians 3. We are not like Moses, who would put a veil over his face to keep the Israelites from gazing at it while the radiance was fading away. But their minds were made dull, for to this day the same veil remains when the old covenant is read. It has not been removed, because only in Christ is it taken away. Even to this day when Moses is read, a veil covers their hearts. But whenever anyone turns to the Lord, the veil is taken away. From 2 Corinthians 3, listen to the Bible. It's great for the soul.
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3: With SRN News, I'm Jason Walker. It is a major crime unfolding now as we learn more about what could have happened. Federal authorities have foiled a plot to attack the New York State Capitol in Albany. A 35-year-old woman has been arrested after allegedly telling the FBI she wanted to buy bombs and weapons in order to kill lawmakers. And the two former organizers of Hong Kong's remembrance of the 1989 Tiananmen Square crackdown have now been convicted, that in a national security case. The president launching a crushing economic operation against Iran. Here's Laura Winters.
4: President Trump calling it economic D-Day against Iran. He says any country who helps the Iranian regime could face economic consequences. The president posting on his Truth Social page, no one has given the Islamic Republic of Iran a greater opportunity to make a deal than me. Tragically for them, they have failed to take it. Therefore, today I'm announcing the most crushing economic operation ever taken against any country. This will be economic warfare and isolation on an unprecedented scale. Laura Winters reporting.
3: With the November midterms right around the corner, candidates are staking out their positions on AI data centers.
5: Critics of data centers popping up around the country complain they amount to unsightly intrusions into communities, damage the environment, and suck up more than their share of electricity. Supporters, including President Trump, stress their economic benefits and central role in the AI revolution. Many Republicans side with the president, but candidates of all stripes are tailoring their messages to court data-wary voters, the centers of a hot political issue in key states including Virginia, Texas, Ohio, and Florida.
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6: Yesterday when I was driving, I absentmindedly almost went through a red light, something I've never done before. Luckily, the stranger in front of me slammed on their brakes, so they held off and they didn't hit me. I never met that stranger, but I've been praying for him all day today. My prayer has been simple. Dear Lord, yesterday I didn't drive well. I made a bad mistake. Thank you, God, for the stranger whose foot slammed on his brake. All day today I prayed for him, as I prayed for many more who were quick thinking at the wheel and saved my life before. There's no other gift to give to a stranger you don't meet than to offer prayers for him and lay them at God's feet. Every day we have things to be thankful for, and we're thankful to you, friend, for listening to us here at Life Talk Radio. 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
1: News. Purdue University cancels an extremely controversial program. Here's Michael Harrington.
2: Until this month, the Indiana school was running what it called a gender-affirming voice and communications training program out of its Department of Speech, Language, and Hearing Sciences. The program was designed to help people who are living as the opposite sex pitch their voice either higher or lower in hopes of furthering the illusion that they're actually members of the opposite sex. The Fix reports that Purdue has abruptly and quietly ended the program. Michael Harrington reporting.
1: Civil rights advocates asking the Supreme Court to review a Texas law requiring the state's public schools to display the Ten Commandments. Petition sets up a case that could set a new national standard for the limits of religious expression in the classroom. This is SRN News. Business reporter Alex Viega reports on the current mortgage rates.
3: Mortgage buyer Freddie Mac says the average rate on a 30-year mortgage fell this week to 6.65%. This is the second straight weekly drop. Even so, the average rate remains elevated compared to a year ago when it was at 6.58%. Despite the recent pullback, mortgage rates have been mostly rising this year, limiting home buyers' purchasing power. Elevated rates can lead prospective home shoppers to delay buying a home. One reason U.S. home sales have been sluggish this year. I'm Alex Vega.
1: Just a mind-boggling number, the national debt now surpassing the $40 trillion mark. It highlights the impact of defense costs, social programs, interest on the deficit, and much more. Another rough day on Wall Street Thursday. Dow Industrials dropped 703 points. More details, srnnews.com.
4: 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John chapter 15, verses 9 and 11. Jesus says, I have loved you even as the Father has loved me. Remain in my love. I have told you this so that you will be filled with my joy. Yes, your joy will overflow. John chapter 15, verses 9 and 11.
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6: Some modern ocean liners are able to accommodate hundreds of passengers. But only one ship has ever been built which was large enough to contain all the people in the world. I'll be back in a moment with the amazing facts about this tremendous boat and its historic voyage.

Hello, this is Joe Cruz and the Amazing Facts broadcast, facts which affect you. You know, some people make loud pretensions about being Christians and having much Christian courage and fortitude. Why, they even compare themselves to the heroic martyrs of ages past. Over 50 million people died for their faith back during the Dark Ages, according to the most conservative estimates. But friends, I wonder how courageous modern Christians really are in comparison to those brave men and women of the past. Many present-day Christians fear that they would starve to death if they kept all the commandments of God. I've even heard them say it. But the martyrs didn't worry about starving to death. They were burned to death at the stake. And those who will be accounted worthy of that heavenly land will be persons of great moral courage and fortitude. They'll stand up for the Bible and Jesus Christ regardless of the consequence. And they'll need great courage, friends, as the world passes through its final scenes. There will not be very many willing to pay that price. Believe me, the trials will be too great for the vast majority of people. In Matthew 7:13-14, Jesus said this, "Enter ye at the strait gate, for wide is the gate, and broad is the way that leadeth to destruction, and many there be which go in thereat. Because strait is the gate, and narrow is the way which leadeth unto life, and few there be that find it." Now, does this seem to be a strange truth to you? Why will so few be willing to walk in the light at the time Jesus comes back to this earth again? I think Christ gave the answer to that question when he said, "But as the days of Noah were, so shall also the coming of the Son of Man be," Matthew 24:37. Now, we don't have time to talk about that great

that Noah built. Suffice it to say that it was sturdy enough to withstand the storm that accompanied the flood. It had to be waterproof and weatherproof, of course. It withstood that storm, by the way, for a year and 10 days. And it was built out of the most durable wood available. The Bible says it was constructed of gopher wood. That's cypress, and it's very strong and very light. The Bible tells how Noah would preach to those people as he was building the ark. His message and the warning of the coming flood was preached for about 120 years, the length of time that it took Noah to complete the building of the ark. Now, it was a mammoth ship, no doubt about that. According to the Bible description, the dimensions would be something like this: a length 525 feet, depth 52.5 feet, width 87.5 feet. It had 3 stories, of course, and if you'd like to have the floor space in square feet, the ark actually contained 137,511 square feet, or the equivalent of about 3.6 acres. The Bible says in Matthew 24, 38 and 39, "For as in the days that were before the flood, they were eating and drinking, marrying and giving in marriage, until the day that Noah entered in the ark, and knew not until the flood came and took them all away, so shall also the coming of the Son of Man be." Now, friends, I'm not saying there's any harm in marrying, but there's a great deal of harm in marrying and divorcing and marrying and divorcing. This is what Jesus was talking about. The people of Noah's day had no thought but of earthly pleasure. And as it was then, so it shall be according to Christ when he comes back the second time. In Noah's day, the people were thinking about their own social enjoyments. They weren't thinking of God at all. And finally, the Lord told Noah that the world was so wicked, he was going to destroy it with a flood. So he instructed Noah to build a great ark and preach that warning message. Only 8 people responded to that special warning of Noah. You might say, well, if I'd been back there, I surely would have gone on board. Well, I'm not so sure of that, friends, whether you would have gotten in or not. I know the atheists and even many professed Christians make light of the Bible story about the flood. They say the story is just foolish because if there'd been an ark and a flood, everybody would have flocked in there and swamped that boat by their great numbers. Well, they might have filled the ark all right, friends, if they had believed Noah's story about the coming flood, but they didn't believe it. They couldn't be persuaded by any means to go in until the flood was actually on them and it was too late. Noah preached 120 years trying to persuade them to get into that boat, but all he could persuade was really his own family. Why didn't more people believe him? That's the question. Suppose it was a young man who listened to Noah preach about that coming flood and became interested. And after the lecture, he stepped up to Noah and said, "Listen, I believe your message. I know it's from God, and I want to help you build this great boat. You can count on me as one of the passengers. How much will you pay me, Noah, if I come and help you build?" Oh, I know we're using our imagination a little bit, friends, but surely this could have taken place. And Noah might have said, "Oh, friend, I couldn't pay you any wages. I'm putting my entire fortune into this boat and giving all my time to it. If you want to be saved, you just come along and give your time and savings, and there'll be a place for you." Well, the young man was probably staggered at the thought of giving his savings to the project and having to work without any salary and losing his job. But finally, he made up his mind that it was worth everything to be saved. So he went home and told his wife about his plan to go down there and help build that ark so that the family could be saved from the flood. "Well, how much will he pay?" asked his wife. "Well, nothing," said the husband. "Now look here, husband, you're not going to get mixed up in any fanatical religion about the world coming to an end by a flood and lose your job and let the kiddies and me starve. If you join any kind of religion like that, I'll just leave. And besides, who knows whether that man's preaching the truth or not? He has some fanatical idea that nobody believes in. You go around and ask our minister about it and see what he thinks about Noah's great message of a world flood." Well, the young man did go and see his preacher. And when he stepped into the study and made known his question, the Reverend Divine came over and put his hand on the young man's shoulder. And he said, "Now look, don't be upset by that preaching of that man Noah. Nobody but nobody belongs to his church. He's a poor, illiterate fellow who thinks God's going to save him and his church and drown everybody else in the world, including the great ministers and religious leaders. God is a God of love. He's too good to destroy people. You go over now and talk to some of the professors at the university, and they'll set you straight on this idea of a world flood. It's even signed."

scientifically impossible. Well, he decided to go, and the first man he met there in the halls of the university was a professor of sociology. And when he asked him about Noah's plan of saving the world, he answered him something like this. He said, "Listen, that man Noah is all wrong on his idea for saving mankind. If he had any Christianity and real religion in his heart, he wouldn't spend his money on an old boat out on a dry hill that can do nobody any good. He would use his money to help the poor and advance science. He's just an old fanatical man who thinks he can get people saved by believing in his religion." Well, the young man was a little discouraged after that and decided to go see the scientist before leaving the university. And he asked him about the coming flood and the possibility of it. "A flood of water to cover the whole world? It's absolutely impossible," said the scientist. "It never has rained in all the history of time. It's against all the laws of nature. You go home and forget about it. It's unscientific in the extreme to think of the world being destroyed by a flood." By the way, friends, remember that it hadn't rained in all the history of the world up to that time. The world had been watered by a moisture coming up from the face of the earth, a kind of mist. Well, the young man went home wondering if they weren't right after all. He met his wife at the door, and she said that Grandfather had been there while he was gone. "And oh, how Grandfather laughed when I told him about your new religion," she said. "He said when he was a boy, 120 years ago, Noah was building that same old ark and preaching the same sermons about the world coming to an end and a flood. And then, husband," she said, "I was so mortified while you were gone. The young minister who just finished his course in the university and is the pastor of the New Modernist Church came over to see me, and I told him about your religion. He laughed so loud you could have heard him a block away. I felt so ashamed to think that you would even think of such a thing. Don't have anything to do with that man, Noah. You'll disgrace all of us." Well, after the young man heard such an array of arguments, he decided he would forget about it and go along as he had before. But he couldn't really forget it. He'd go down every week to see how the work was progressing on the ark and hear Noah plead with the people to accept. And one day the work was finished, and to his great surprise he saw a great stream of animals of all kinds walking in an orderly way right up the gangplank into that ark. The scientist was standing by watching, and the young man went over and asked him to explain the phenomenon. "Surely," said the young man, "God is bringing these animals in to save them." "Oh, don't be alarmed about that," said the scientist. "That's easy to explain. Those animals have an innate propulsion of the subconscious mind, impelling cerebrospinal reflexes, adroitly manifested, an ambulatory progression superinduced coordinately in sentient beings, etc., etc., and so on and on and on." Well, the young man, who couldn't understand what the scientist was talking about, was too ashamed to ask for fear that he would display his ignorance. Well, he went down the next morning to the ark, and a cold chill ran up his spine as he saw the gangplank up and the door shut. "That's what Noah warned us about," he cried. I was afraid it'd come to this. Oh, why didn't I go inside?" And then he looked up to the sky, expecting to see the rain coming, but the sky was clear without a sign of rain. And people were going along about their daily business, unconcerned about the ark and its occupants. Well, he was nervous all day, couldn't sleep very well that night. He went down again the next morning, but still the sky was clear. He went down every day for 6 days, and still there was no sign of rain. The seventh day, as he was retiring, he mentioned to his wife what a fool Noah had been, and how glad he was that he didn't get mixed up with that foolish religion. But he had no more than gotten the words out of his mouth when a streak of lightning shot across the sky, followed by a deafening roar. Rain commenced to stream in through the open windows. "Oh," he shouted, "the flood is here, and we're not in the ark." He hitched up the buggy and piled the family in and started for the ark with thousands of others, but found the pathway cut off by great torrents of water gushing up out of the earth. They turned about and headed for the highest mountain peak, but they had gone only a short distance when the road commenced to break up and water was gushing out of it. And soon the horse fell down and couldn't get up. He seized the babies and jumped out of the buggy and ran for the nearest hill. A great gusher broke from the hillside and tore the children from his grasp. Alone, he scrambled up a tree into its top branches while the torrents of water rose higher and higher. Just a moment later, a great wave came and carried him down into the murky waters of death.

0: it was in the days of Noah, Jesus said, so shall it be in the days of the coming of the Son of Man. You know, people hear the message of salvation. They're convinced that the truth is God's very word for them. They're persuaded to accept it, but then they go home and are usually advised by friends to see the preacher or the scientist and get their conscience fixed up just like the young man. Listen, just as the flood came one day like lightning out of a clear sky, so someday they're going to look up and see the form of a cloud way off in the distance. They'll see it slowly getting brighter and brighter until suddenly it's a blazing glory in the heavens. They'll see the great and mighty day of God and realize that it's too late. Then they'll fall on their faces and cry out, "It's finally come. I knew Jesus was coming someday and I wanted to see him, but I'm lost because I refuse to walk in the light." Friends, will that be said of you? Don't let it be said that you waited too long. Walk in the light while you have that light. Listen, if you'd like to have today's message in print, just drop a card or letter and ask for it. There's no cost or obligation on your part at all. We'd be glad to share with you just what we presented on the broadcast today. Just ask for broadcast number 40 when you write. And by the way, your gifts will help keep the Amazing Facts broadcast on the air. And now, this is Joe Cruz saying goodbye for today.
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0: 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Life Talk Radio. 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Do you believe in prayer? The Bible says the effective, fervent prayer of a righteous man avails much. James 5, verse 16. 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
3: 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John chapter 15, verses 9 and 11. Jesus says, "I have loved you even as the Father has loved me. Remain in my love. I have told you this so that you will be filled with my joy. Yes, your joy will overflow." John chapter 15, verses 9 and 11.
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5: Father, it is so comforting to know that you have us underneath your wings. God, this world is so crazy. Our lives are sometimes filled with that chaos. It doesn't always mean that we're in the midst of a hardship, but just even the busyness of going to and from things leave us frenzied. And Lord, I thank you that it's in your presence that we find stability and calm. Lord, as David wrote in the 27th Psalm, "The one thing I have asked of God, the thing that I desire the most, is that I may dwell in the house of the Lord forever." May that petition be the prayer of our hearts this morning, as we want nothing more, Jesus, than to sit at your feet today and to hear from you. So, Lord, will you silence the distractions around us or within us so that we can sense your presence that is always by our side? Lord, I don't know what we have going on in our lives. Lord, I don't know who's been on the verge of just giving up. But may they know this morning that you are with them, and that you offer them peace and hope. So Lord, for these next moments, may the words of my mouth and the meditation of my heart may be pleasing and acceptable in your sight, my Lord, my rock, and my redeemer. For we love you, Jesus, and we say thank you for blessing us here with your presence, and forgiving us for our sins and our mistakes. For this we ask in your name, let all of God's people say, amen and amen. And amen. Joseph Scrivens' early life was full of promise. Born in 1819 in County Down, Ireland, to a prosperous family, Joseph enjoyed a good education, later on becoming a tutor and eventually proposing to his childhood sweetheart. But in 1843, the night before their wedding, a tragedy struck. As Joseph and his fiancée were riding horseback, His fiance's horse was suddenly spooked and it bucked her off and it threw her into the river. And before Joseph could get to her and save her, she drowned right before his very eyes. And so in a single moment, his future that he had imagined and prayed for just seemed to have vanished. Heartbroken, Joseph would migrate to Canada. He moved there to begin again, and he settled in a little town called Port Hope. He had been there serving others that he actually became known as the Good Samaritan of Port Hope. As Joseph devoted himself to serving others, often helping the poor, the sick, and the elderly, for it became widely known that Joseph would refuse payment from anyone who could afford to pay him. Years later, Joseph fell deeply in love again, this time with a woman named Eliza Roche. And Eliza and Joseph were just head over heels in love with each other. And so marriage seemed within reach once more, but as his story would unfold, unspeakable tragedy struck again, for Eliza became sick with pneumonia and died. Friends said that Joseph was so overwhelmed with grief and sorrow that he withdrew from everyone and rarely left his home. Then in 1855, he receives devastating news once more. But this time it came from across the Atlantic, as he learned that his mother in Northern Ireland was seriously ill and nearing death. Joseph, unfortunately, was so poor that he could not afford the fare across the Atlantic to see her. So unable to be beside his dying mother, Joseph did the only thing that he could. He picked up a pen and a piece of paper, and he wrote some words to his mother. A poem which he entitled, Pray Without Ceasing. And the opening lines to this poem go like this. What a friend we have in Jesus. All our sins and griefs to bear. What a privilege it is to carry everything to God in prayer. Eventually, the words to this poem was put to music as composer Charles Converse wrote the music inspired by this poem, to which we have now known this hymn titled, What a Friend We Have in Jesus. I just want to tell somebody here this morning that Jesus is your friend. Think about the life of Joseph Scriven for a moment, friends. The words of this hymn are coming from a man who buried two fiancés, who could not be beside his dying mother, a man who knew loneliness, who knew disappointment, who devoted himself to God and serving others, yet faced heartbreak after heartbreak. And yet he did not write words of bitterness or anger or despair, but he wrote words of hope, of peace, of comfort. The words of our opening hymn were not written by somebody who was spared by suffering, but were written by someone who walked through it. And what I believe the life of Joseph Scriven shows us is a lesson and a truth that every believer must learn at some point, which is peace is not found in a life free from trouble, but peace is found in the presence of a God who sits with you in the middle of trouble. Because you know what, church? I believe one of the greatest misconceptions about Christianity, about the Christian life, is this idea that once I believe in Jesus, faith will guarantee me a problem-free life. So many think

That after they've accepted Jesus, that after they've started to believe in him, they're tempted to believe that God will allow adversity and sickness and financial hardship and disappointment and doubt and confusion and pain to somehow bypass the faithful. And yet scripture teaches us something very different, does it not, beloved? That faith does not make us immune to trouble, but that faith gives us perseverance in trouble and perspective through trouble. Hear the words of Peter in 1 Peter chapter 4, verses 12 through 13, where he writes, "Dear friends, don't be surprised. Don't be surprised at the fiery trials you are going through as if something strange were happening to you." How many times has the pastor thought, "God, why is this happening to me? This is weird. This is strange." And yet the Bible says, instead, be very glad. For the trials make you partners with Christ in his suffering so that you will have the wonderful joy of seeing his glory when it is revealed to all the world. Or what about the very words of Jesus in John chapter 16, verse 33, beloved, words that I think many of us have internalized and memorized, where Jesus says, "I have told you these things so that in me," in who? In Jesus, "you may have peace. For in this world, you will have trouble. But take heart, I have overcome the world." Only in Jesus will we have peace, friends. That's why I believe, church family, that maturity in faith is not asking God for an easier life, but it's asking God for deeper trust. A faith that remains steady through every season. A faith that rejoices in times of sorrow. That trusts in seasons of uncertainty. That rests in the unchanging character of God. In other words, church, do we really believe the phrase when we say God is good all the time? Or do we just recite that? Indeed, God is good all of the time. And that means that God is not only good in seasons of great blessing for you and your family, but also in seasons of burden, in seasons of heartache, not only in moments of celebration, but also in moments of suffering. Because this morning, as we consider Psalm 91, I pray that we read this not through the lens of comfort, but through the lens of people who, although face trouble in this world, find refuge in the shadow of the Almighty. This world will give us many reasons to be afraid, but may you and I personalize the words of the psalmist as it makes this astonishing declaration that those who dwell with God live under his wings. So if your Bibles are still opened, I invite you to turn with me to Psalm chapter 91. We're going to read this in its entirety. If you don't have your Bibles with you, you can follow up on the screen. I'll be reading from the New Living Translation. And as you're turning there, church, can I just give you permission and the freedom to just close your eyes and just let the words of scripture wash over you? If you need to read the words, then go ahead and do that. But if you just want to sit under the spoken word of God, let me give you the freedom to do that. Psalm chapter 91, beginning in verse 1, hear the word of the Lord, for it says, "Those who live in the shelter of the Most High will find rest in the shadow of the Almighty. This I declare about the Lord. He alone is my refuge and my place of safety. He is my God, and I trust him. For he will rescue you from every trap and protect you from deadly disease. He will cover you with his feathers, and he will shelter

shelter you with his wings. His faithful promises are your armor and protection. So don't be afraid of the terrors of the night or the arrow that flies in the daytime. Do not dread the disease that stalks in darkness, nor the disaster that strikes at midday. For though 1,000 may fall on your side and 10,000 are dying around you, these evils will not touch you. Just open your eyes and see how the wicked are punished. For if you make the Lord your refuge, if you make the Most High your shelter, no evil will conquer you, and no plague will come near your home. For he will order his angels to protect you wherever you go. They will hold you up with their hands so you won't even hurt your foot on a stone. You will trample upon lions and cobras, and you will crush fierce lions and serpents under your feet. The Lord says, I will rescue those who love me. I will protect those who trust in my name. For when they call on me, says God, I will answer. I will be with them in trouble. I will rescue and honor them. I will reward them with a long life and give them my salvation. In my humble opinion, this is the most beautiful psalm in all of Scripture. Again, I'm biased because it is my favorite and one that I've often turned to in my devotional life. It's one that I've turned to in the last several weeks, if I'm being honest. It's one of the most beloved psalms in all of Scripture. But one thing that's interesting is that unlike other psalms, this one, Psalm 91, has no title and no author. Some scholars believe that it was David who wrote it, while others attribute it to Moses. Yet, friends, I believe its anonymity that is part of its beauty. Because you see, since it's not tied to one particular person or one particular season or one particular battle or crisis, it actually speaks to every generation and every believer and every circumstance that they go through. Because for centuries, God's people have turned to this psalm in every season that they face. But its placement in the Psalter is also part of its beauty. It's also part of its significance because you see, Psalm 90 was a psalm of Moses. And Psalm 90 begins the fourth book in the Psalter. The Psalms are comprised of five sections, five books. And Psalm 90 is one where there's reflections on the brevity and frailty of human life. The psalmist Moses is reminding us in Psalm 90 how our days are fleeting and how our strength is limited. And then in Psalm 91, almost as if God is answering the questions that were raised in the previous psalm. Because if life is fragile, then where do we find security, friends? If the future is uncertain, where do we find shelter? Psalm 91 directs our eyes away from self and towards the character of God. And the way that it achieves it here is by how it unfolds. You see, if you were to look at this psalm, you would notice that there's a unique movement of different points of view. It begins in the first person, then goes to the third person, then goes right back to the first person. You see, it starts in the first few verses from the testimony of a first person believer declaring their trust in God. But then there's a shift into that third person voice about the promises of God's care and his faithfulness towards us. But then in the closing verses, the voice changes back. But this time it's not the voice of a believer, but the voice of Yahweh himself. This time it's God himself who speaks. So what began as a confession of faith ends with

the voice of God affirming his promises. Did you see that, church? It's a powerful progression. It starts with the believer speaking and then God's word responding, then God himself having the final word. So in case you missed it, as I just said it, Psalm 91 starts as a confession of faith, but ends as a conversation with God. And so perhaps that's why this psalm is so deeply treasured, because you see, church, it's not merely a collection of promises, but it's an invitation into relationship. So I'm going to spoil the appeal. The challenge and the appeal of today's sermon is to have a relationship with Jesus. Have a relationship with your Father in heaven, because what this psalm reminds us is that faith is not a monologue that's spoken into the darkness, but it's meant to be a two-way conversation from a relationship between you and your Father in heaven. And this psalm is so rich. If we were accustomed to staying in church past 12, I'd really dive into this. Because there's so many gems hidden in this, but I'm going to just present three lessons for us to apply and remember in our life this morning. And the first that we find in Psalm 91 is this. Peace is the fruit of intimacy, not information. Peace is the fruit of intimacy, not information. The world has conditioned us to assume that peace can only be found when our circumstances are favorable. When the bills are paid, when the health diagnosis is good, when the marriage is healthy, when I know every step ahead of me of my future, then and only then can I have peace. And yet again, the Bible paints a very different picture, because biblical peace is not anchored in circumstance, but in personhood. What do you mean, Pastor? Peace does not come from the absence of problems. Peace comes from the presence of God. Why do you think the Bible declares in Philippians chapter 4, verse 7, and many of us know this verse, that the peace of God, which surpasses all understanding, will guard your heart and minds through Christ Jesus. The Apostle Paul writes those words not from a palace, but from a prison cell. Because real peace does not come from what you are facing, but from who is with you in the middle of whatever you're facing. It surpasses our understanding. It surpasses our information, because peace, friends, is ultimately the fruit of intimacy, not information. And this is woven immediately into Psalm 91 as the verses open up by saying, he who dwells in the secret place of the Most High, he who lives in the shelter of the Most High will find rest in the shadow of the Almighty. Verse 2, this I declare about the Lord. He alone is my refuge, my place of safety. He is my God and I trust him. Intimacy, friends. Proximity. Because the key word here is the word dwells or lives. In the Hebrew, the word is yasab. Say that word with me, yasab. Remember that word. Because although we translate it as dwell or live, it actually means to sit down, to inhabit, to make one's home. The psalmist has peace because he is not somebody who occasionally visits God. He has peace because he's someone that

lives with God. Someone who has made God his dwelling place. Someone who has made God his resting place, his home. And yet we wonder why so many of us are filled with anxiety or worry in our hearts. Friends, the problem with you and I is that as believers, we want God's protection without God's proximity. We want God available when trouble comes, but we're not regularly cultivating fellowship with our Father in heaven. And so in many ways, church, we've just given God visiting hours instead of inviting him to take up permanent residence at the center of our lives. Why is my heart filled with worry or anxiety? It's not because I lack belief or information about God. It's because I'm lacking intimacy with my Father in heaven. Again, the appeal to this is to have a relationship with Jesus. Because we can know the verses, and we can know the doctrine, and we can know the stories. And while that has a place, and that does become solid ground for us, at some point or another, you will come to understand that while information may fill your mind, it's intimacy that steadies your soul. How do you have relationship with Jesus? How do you have intimacy with God? How can you grow closer and near to God where you're dwelling with him? Well, friends, it doesn't happen by accident. It's cultivated through daily communion. And I would guess that almost all of us know some of those important building blocks to relationships. Reading our Bibles. Praying, making sure that my fellowship are with like-minded believers that build me up. And yet the challenge for us is not to simply open up the Bible to merely gain information, but it's to read it so that I get to know the heart of God better. See, we don't pray just to merely get answers. We pray to deepen our relationship. We don't come to church to worship merely to fulfill a duty and to check off a box. No, we come to delight in the presence of the living God. And so I would encourage you throughout this week to linger with Jesus in those quiet moments. Learn how to recognize his voice and to trust his character, because the peace that the psalmist has here in Psalm 91 was not the result of having all the answers, but it was the result of living near the heart of God. So this morning, are you merely visiting Jesus? Is he just someone that you call on when troubles come, or have you made the Most High your dwelling place? Don't just occasionally hang out and stop by with your Father in heaven, but remain in him, live in him, sit down and inhabit in him, because peace is the fruit of intimacy, not information. Because when we know that, as we move into this psalm, we'll see that the psalmist is not ignorant or ignoring the dangers that can plague God's people. Beginning in verse 5, there's this vivid picture of the dangers that can surround our life. He speaks about the terror by night, the arrow that flies by day. We may not be worried about arrows, but we might be worried about gunshots plaguing our communities. The pestilence that stalks in the darkness, the destruction that wastes at noonday. This is the imagery of someone who is aware of the danger that is in the world. And yet, the second faith lesson for us this morning is to understand that faith does not deny danger. Faith trusts that God is greater than any danger. Faith does not deny.

John Piper captures this truth, I think, very well in a sermon he preached titled, How You Can Know You Are a Child of God. And in this sermon, Pastor Piper just simply puts it bluntly by says, you're going to suffer, period. I don't know if that's breaking news to anybody, but you're going to suffer. It doesn't matter whether you're rich or poor, young or old, educated or uneducated, a Christian or non-Christian, no one on this side of eternity escapes pain. Every person is going to face hardship, disappointment, sickness, loss, sorrow. In this life, you will suffer and you will struggle. But the question that Piper brings out in this sermon is not whether suffering will come. The question is whether you will stay with God when it does. Because Piper goes on to make this remarkable observation. He was asked, as I'm sure I've been asked, Pastor Leon's been asked, maybe you have asked this, why do I have to go through trials? Why do hardships always have to hit me? And Piper says this, an observation that he has noticed in his own life. Without trial after trial, I would fall in love more and more in love with comfort and the ease of life where I would eventually forget God. Isn't that true, friends? That left to ourselves, we would just become intoxicated by comfort. We become distracted by ease and success, and we would ultimately forget our need of God. So what if I submit to you this morning that the purpose of suffering was not to hurt you, but to refine your character? What if our pain that we go through in life was just a reminder of our need for God? Oh, hallelujah. That the Lord uses the challenges we face to remind us that we cannot go through this life on our own. That we have a space in our lives that is reserved only for Him, because it's only by His strength and His grace that He will get us through. Because hardship has a way of stripping away the illusion of control and exposing where our true confidence rests. Have you noticed, friends, that trials can actually be kind of like a teacher? Your storm may be a tutor. The valley may be the classroom where we learn to trust God in ways in ways that the mountaintop could not teach us. Now, I'm not saying that God is the one that causes all of our hardships. I'm not saying that God is the source of our pain. What I am simply saying is that God in His mercy will repurpose it so that our faith grows. Because you see, friends, one of the greatest dangers that we face is not hardships or suffering itself, but it's forgetting God. Because interestingly, when you read through the Bible, prosperity often proved itself more spiritually dangerous than adversity did. And it's because as people, we're tempted to see abundance as something that we will trust more than we trust our Creator. The psalmist understands that he lives in a world of sorrow, of arrows, of pestilence, of destruction, of trouble, and yet he simply refuses to give them the final word because he knows that every danger he faced must ultimately answer to a greater God. So, church, I'm not going to stand before you this morning and pretend to you that the diagnosis that you've just received is easy. Faith does not minimize or ignore the uncertainty and questions you may have of your future. Faith does not minimize the pain of loss. It does not neglect the trials you're going through in the workplace. But what faith does is that it looks squarely at those realities and says, my God is greater still. Does David not write in the 23rd

psalm that our Father prepares a table before us in the presence of our enemies. Because fear fixates on danger. Faith fixes his eyes on Jesus. Fear magnifies the problem. Faith magnifies the Lord. The strength of faith is not found in the absence of danger, but in the presence of a God who reigns over every danger. And so when fear is tempting you to ask, what if, and you're going through the worst case scenarios in your mind, may your faith respond with, but God. Because faith does not deny danger. Faith just trusts that God is greater than any danger we face. Lastly, as we prepare to close, a final lesson from the richness of Psalm 91 is this. The promise is not a life without trouble. The promise is God's presence through trouble. I've been trying to get to this point all morning. The promise is not a life without trouble. The promise is God's presence through trouble. The climax of this psalm comes in verses 14 through 16, where again, the voice has now changed back into the first person, but it is God himself who is speaking. And I want you to notice, beloved, what the Lord says and what he does not say. God says, I will deliver him. I will rescue him. I will protect him. This is one that should give us comfort. I will answer him. I will be with him in trouble. God does not say, I will keep him from every trouble. He says, I will be with him in trouble. God never promised you and I a trouble-free life. What he promised is his presence in the midst of our problems. And I would pray that that distinction changes everything for us. Because imagine with me for a moment, friends, what would happen to our faith if we stopped measuring God's goodness by how quickly he removes our problems, and we started measuring it by how faithfully he remains with us in the middle of our problems? I mean, imagine for a moment with me, friends, what would happen to our prayer life if our prayers shifted from, Lord, get me out of this, to God, help me experience your presence in the middle of this? What if you and I stopped praying for no more problems and we started praying for an increased awareness of God's presence? Because here's the thing, I've said this before, but it's worth repeating. You know, when we get to heaven, the greatest thing that makes heaven heaven, it's not the fact that there's no more tears and no more sorrow, no more dying. Yes, that is a byproduct. What makes heaven heaven is the presence of God. And I sometimes wonder if what we desire more is the benefits of God than his presence. Lord, help us. How would our faith change? How would our prayer life change? How would our witness change in a watching world if all we asked of God is to give us a vision, a eyesight that is keenly aware that no matter what I'm going through, Jesus is with me? What would happen? Anybody can thank God when the storm has passed. But when a believer is walking through grief, is walking through disappointment, is walking through pain, and still says, God is with me, well, then the world will take notice. In his book, The Pressure's Off, Larry Crabb tells the following story from his childhood. He says, one Saturday afternoon, I decided I was a big boy and I could use the restroom all by myself. So I climbed the stairs, I closed.

closed and locked the door behind me, and for the next few minutes felt very self-sufficient. But then it was time to leave, and I could not unlock the door. I tried with every ounce of my 3-year-old strength, but I couldn't do it. So I panicked. I felt again like a very little boy, and the thought went through my mind, I might spend the rest of my life in this bathroom. My parents and likely the neighbors heard my desperate scream. Are you okay? My mother shouted through the door that she couldn't open from the outside. I can't unlock the door, Mom, I said. Get me out of here. I wasn't aware of it right then, but Dad had already raced down the stairs, had ran to the garage, grabbed the ladder off the hooks, leaned it against the house. With adult strength, he pried open the bathroom window, climbed into my prison, walked beside me, and with that same adult strength, turned the lock and opened the door. Without skipping a beat, I said, thanks, Dad, as I ran by him to go play. He goes on to say, that affected how I thought the Christian life was supposed to work. That God was to show up and get me out of any circumstance whenever I needed him to. That he hears my get me out, I want to go play prayers. And he was to unlock the door to the blessings that I desire. But very rarely does he do that. Because now I am realizing that the Christian life doesn't work that way. For what God does is that he climbs through the small window of my circumstances, but instead of walking by me to unlock the door, he sits down on the floor and says to me, won't you stay a while? For he ends by saying, God seems to think that climbing into the room to be with me matters more than letting me out to play. Friends, what if the reason you are going through what you're going through is simply because God says, this is the only way I'll get you to recognize that I'm with you? So when was the last time you just simply sat down with God? So often I've wanted the Lord to open up the door of every problem that I face. God, remove this diagnosis, fix this relationship, solve my financial problems, restore my wayward family member. Lord, eliminate all of my uncertainty. And sometimes I have seen him do that. But what I have missed throughout my life, friends, and maybe you have as well, is that in my desire for immediate relief, I have missed that every time that I call upon the name of Jesus, he enters the room. Every time you call on God, he is right there with you in the valley. He enters the struggle, he enters the grief, and he says, I am with you. What if instead of constantly asking God to remove from us every difficult circumstance, we just simply ask for him to teach us how to sit with him in the middle of it? For what if you and I discover that the greatest thing God can give us is not relief, but his presence? Some of you this morning are carrying burdens that no one else can see. Some of you watching online right now are going through a health concern that has kept you up at night. Some of you, there's a financial strain that has just weighed heavy on your mind. You've done the math, and it ain't mathin'. The bills are still there, and the zeros in the bank account are still there. Some of you have a broken relationship that has left your heart fractured and wounded. Some of you are parents and you've been praying for that prodigal child for years. Some of you are going through a lonely season, a season where you don't know what the future holds. Some of you this morning are going through a mountaintop experience. And God has just been so good, and you can recognize it, and you're singing praises because you're not facing any crises at all. Friends, whether you're

0: life is going well or whether your life has its challenges. The promise of Psalm 91 remains exactly the same, that God's greatest desire for you and I as his people is not to simply solve our problems, but it's to draw us into his presence. And so the appeal this morning for you is to live in the shelter of the Most High. Because the shelter of the Most High is not merely a place of protection. It's a place of communion. The shadow of the Almighty is not merely the place of safety and refuge. It's the place of fellowship. Under his wings, we discover something greater than answer, something greater than relief, something greater than escape. That is that we discover God himself. What the Lord has wanted for his people ever since sin has entered this world is to restore the communion that he used to enjoy with them. So may you hear the invitation of Psalm 91. May you live. May you dwell. May you rest in the shadow of the Almighty. May you make your Father in heaven your dwelling place. May this morning be the day that you draw near to the God who has drawn near to you. This morning, may you believe and be satisfied with the words, "Be still and know that he is God." Whatever you face, whatever you carry, whatever lies ahead, remember this, beloved. You are not alone. The greatest blessing that God has given you and I is himself. May you dwell under his wings. Amen. Father in heaven, may we know from where our help comes from. Lord, we thank you. Because you know how fragile we are. Lord, you know that our strength is limited and that we get very wearied and fatigued so quickly. And so, God, we thank you because you don't call us to carry the burdens and trials and hardships of this life by ourselves. But you say, "Come to me, all those who are wearied and heavy laden. Take my yoke upon you." Father, may we cast our burdens unto you, as the Bible says, because you care for us. Lord, I don't know for whom you knew this message was for. But God, I believe that it's for all of us to have the reminder that the peace that we're seeking, the comfort and the hope and the strength that we are praying for is found in your presence alone. God, may we desire more than anything to have you help us to sit down, to have you take up residency in our lives. So as we leave this place, we don't leave your presence, but take it with us into a world that is desperate for hope. Jesus, we long to see you. We long to hear the words, "Well done, my good and faithful servant." So may we, Father, have faith that endures until the very end as we fix our eyes upon you. Thank you again, Jesus, for the promise that you will never leave us nor forsake us. For upon that, we fix our hope. Bless us now, and may the blessings of the Sabbath continue to be with us. For we love you and we say thank you. In your name we pray. Amen and amen.
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3: With SRN News, I'm Jason Walker. Federal authorities haven't said just how close this came to actually happening, but it is a frightening scenario. The feds have foiled a plot at the New York State Capitol in Albany. A 35-year-old woman has been arrested after telling FBI confidential informants she wanted to buy bombs and weapons to kill lawmakers. Special agent in charge of the Albany field office, Greg Thermaroli, described the woman's plan.
4: Miss Bowie didn't just want to kill lawmakers. She wanted a complete disruption of our government. And after that, she planned to flee the country and one day come back to, quote, do more, such as New Year's Eve in Times Square, even stating she would come back to attack the White House and the president, but only after she bombed the state capitol. I'm here with our partners to say, not on our watch.
3: Pentagon says 757 U.S. troops have been wounded since the war began.
5: More than 580 are Army soldiers. The total injured also include 86 sailors, 64 airmen, and 19 Marines. While many of the casualties are categorized as having occurred during Operation Epic Fury, the Pentagon has created a new category for wounded troops, saying that Operation Epic Fury has concluded. The Pentagon and U.S. Central Command have offered almost no details on how the injuries occurred. However, officials say that the vast majority of those injuries are traumatic brain injuries. I'm Lisa Dwyer.
3: Parts of New York and New Jersey taking a pounding heavy rain and strong winds, a possible tornado touchdown on Long Island, and more rough weather expected in Hawaii over this weekend. This is SRN News.
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3: Americans grapple with transgenderism.
6: A recent Pew Research Center study highlights a kind of schizophrenia on the issue among some liberals. According to the poll, 33% of people who believe that it is possible for an individual to change his or her gender also feel very uncomfortable with men playing sports against women. Another 29% of these people say they are somewhat uncomfortable with males and female sports, suggesting support for transgenderism on the left is softer than advertised. Michael Harrington reporting.
3: In the meantime, several fans were asked by WNBA security personnel at a game last week to cover shirts that had messages critical of transgenderism. That right before a game in Atlanta. League now says fans should have been free to wear the shirts. The league has adopted a very strong pro-LGBT profile. This is SRN News. Well, the First Lady launching a new effort to help young people leaving foster care.
0: First Lady Melania Trump announced a new education partnership to expand college opportunities for youth aging out of foster care. The alliance includes IndyCar, Fox, and major universities. Her Fostering the Future initiative will provide new scholarships to help these young people pursue higher education. Willie Nelson, The White House.
3: Meta defending itself in that California federal court against allegations that its social media business poses harm to children and teenagers. Four states accuse Meta of contributing to the youth mental health crisis by deliberately designing features that get children addicted to scrolling. Now, the company says it has implemented safety measures for young users, and it says in the next very few short months, it'll be adding even more plans. More details, srnnews.com.
7: 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John chapter 15, verses 9 and 11. Jesus says, "I have loved you even as the Father has loved me. Remain in my love. I have told you this so that you will be filled with my joy. Yes, your joy will overflow." John chapter 15, verses 9 and 11.
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8: This is Max Lucado. No verse in the Bible promises the absence of struggle. Quite the contrary. Scripture is stained with tears, problems, injustices, immorality, and wars. Tough times come with life. But troubling times don't have to take the life out of your life. God gives us this invitation. Pray it through. It is what troubles you, fatigues you, shames you. It won't have the last word. God will. Prayer slaps handcuffs on the culprit. Prayer marches the problem into the presence of God, the one who can solve it. The prophet Elijah is remembered as an example of radical prayer. He is living proof that when a believing person prays, great things happen.

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1: It's Crazy Money Day. Hi, I'm Chuck Bentley with the Crown Money Minute. 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
2: Hi, I'm Joy Michaels, and welcome to Heartbeat. Remember the book and movie Charlotte's Web? We all cheered when a little runt pig, Wilbur, was spared from being slaughtered. Something inside us pitied Wilbur, especially because he was smaller and weaker than the rest. All around us are people who feel small and weak and threatened. But sometimes we seem to have more sympathy for the fictitious pig. Jesus was always drawn to the runts of the world. He loved them and treated them with dignity. Shouldn't we do the same? Heartbeat is brought to you by the Salvation Army.

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1: She said, oh, I know a lot of things about Jesus. I said, okay, well, tell me what you know. And she said, well, I know that he had 12 friends, and he washed their feet, and then they all drank the water together.
2: Oh.
0: Cast yourself in. Samantha's from North America, but lives in the Arab Gulf, working a job she loves and sharing Jesus with Muslims. One of Samantha's Muslim friends is Anna. It was early in their friendship that Anna shared with Samantha one of the many things she thought she knew about Jesus, that the disciples drank the foot washing water. But then she asked,
1: why did they drink the water together? I said, well, they didn't drink the water. That's gross. That's disgusting.
0: So Samantha showed her the real story, and Anna realized she might be wrong about many of the things she thought she knew about Jesus. So she asked for a Bible, and then,
1: in a space of about 2.5 months, she read through the whole Bible 3 times and then put her faith in Christ as her Savior.
0: Muslims want to know the truth about Jesus. They just need somebody to tell them. FrontiersUSA.org.

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1: With SRN News, I'm Rich Thomason in Washington. An alleged ISIS-inspired terror plot foiled. In New York, a 35-year-old Albany woman is under arrest, accused of plotting an attack on the state capitol, looking to kill lawmakers and destroy the legislative seat of state government.
2: The allegations in this complaint are deeply disturbing. That someone would harbor such hatred toward our way of life and seek to target the New York state capitol and New York State Senators.
1: John Sarcone with the U.S. Attorney's Office for New York's Northern District. All these years later, Communist China can still not tolerate any mention of the 1989 Tiananmen Square massacre to former organizers of Hong Kong's decades-old vigil in memory of those who were killed have been convicted in a national security case.
3: Prosecutors said the defendants intend to overthrow the communist regime by having end one-party state in the motto of their organization, the Hong Kong Alliance. The trio oversaw the only permitted major commemoration on Chinese soil of the Tiananmen Square crackdown. Local government officials cancelled it in 2020, ostensibly as an anti-COVID measure. The Chinese authorities called that group a toxic tumor.
1: The BBC's Martin Yip in Hong Kong. A charter aircraft carrying 8 people has crashed at a remote radar site in western Alaska, killing all on board. The NTSB is in charge of the investigation. Heavy rains and fierce winds have pummeled parts of the Northeast. Storms battered Long Island and spawned a possible tornado at Atlantic Beach. Flooding in New Jersey stranded dozens of motorists in their vehicles. And police in Dover, Delaware say a suspected tornado touched down, causing a good deal of damage all across the city. Dow futures up 187 points, and this is SRN News.
0: Thank you for listening to Life Talk Radio. 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Here is an encouraging thought from the book. Quote, "It is written that God cursed the ground for man's sake. The thorn and the thistle, the difficulties and trials that make his life one of toil and care, were appointed for his good as a part of the training needful in God's plan for his uplifting from the ruin and degradation that sin has wrought. The world, though fallen, is not all sorrow and misery. In nature itself are messages of hope and comfort. There are flowers upon the thistles, and the thorns are covered with roses." End quote. 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Have a wonderful day.
1: Another look at religious persecution around the globe.
4: Many are killed, beaten, or jailed for their faith, but how many are forced into exile? The Pew Research Center has been adding up the numbers of people who have been driven from their homes because of their religious beliefs. In 2023, 58 countries saw some amount of displacement caused by persecution. It was the worst in the Middle East and North Africa, where 60% of countries saw displacements, 44% in the Asia-Pacific region. Michael Harrington reporting.
1: The debate over transgenderism continues to roil the WNBA. In the Indiana Fever's first visit to Toronto this week, there was a mix of cheers and boos when Fever guard Sophie Cunningham entered the game, and fans cheered when she missed her first free throw attempt. Cunningham said in an ESPN profile published last month that she was opposed to allowing men to play against women in sports. This is SRN News. President Trump traveled to South Carolina today to support Senator Darlene Graham, his choice to replace her late brother, Senator Lindsey Graham. The Myrtle Beach rally comes just days before the Republican runoff. Mr. Trump's 2016 South Carolina primary victory helped him win the GOP nomination and ultimately the White House. They came from across the globe.
5: It's not all about short-legged speed when 150 corgis gather for an international race celebrating the little dogs. There's a costume parade, the smartest nose, and, of course, the loudest bark. The fifth corgi race Vilnius drew dogs and their owners to the Lithuanian capital's Vingis Park on Saturday for what organizers said was the biggest edition yet. There were competitors from Lithuania,

0: Latvia, Poland, Estonia, Germany, Ukraine, the Czech Republic, the United States, and Britain. Keith Peters reporting.
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2: 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John chapter 15, verses 9 and 11. Jesus says, I have loved you even as the Father has loved me. Remain in my love. I have told you this so that you will be filled with my joy. Yes, your joy will overflow. John chapter 15, verses 9 and 11.
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4: Jesus is arrested. 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

Jesus Christ and his disciples are in Gethsemane, Mark 14:37. And he came and found them sleeping and said to Peter, Simon, are you asleep? Could you not keep watch for 1 hour? Keep watching and praying that you may not come into temptation. The spirit is willing, but the flesh is weak. Again he went away and prayed, saying the same words. And again he came and found them sleeping, for their eyes were very heavy, and they did not know what to answer him. And he came the third time and said to them, Are you still sleeping and resting? It is enough. The hour has come. Behold, the Son of Man is being betrayed into the hands of sinners. Get up, let us be going. Behold, the one who betrays me is at hand. Immediately, while he was still speaking, Judas, one of the 12, came up accompanied by a crowd with swords and clubs, who were from the chief priests and the scribes and the elders. Now he who was betraying him had given them a signal, saying, Whomever I kiss, he is the one. Seize him and lead him away under guard. After coming, Judas immediately went to him, saying, Rabbi, and kissed him. They laid hands on him and seized him. But one of those who stood by drew his sword and struck the slave of the high priest and cut off his ear. And Jesus said to them, Have you come out with swords and clubs to arrest me as you would against a robber? Every day I was with you in the temple teaching, and you did not seize me. But this has taken place to fulfill the scriptures. And they all left him and fled. A young man was following him, wearing nothing but a linen sheet over his naked body, and they seized him. But he pulled free of the linen sheet and escaped naked. They led Jesus away to the high priest, and all the chief priests and the elders and the scribes gathered together. Peter had followed him at a distance, right into the courtyard of the high priest, and he was sitting with the officers and warming himself at the fire. Now the chief priests and the whole council kept trying to obtain testimony against Jesus, to put him to death, and they were not finding any. For many were giving false testimony against him, but their testimony was not consistent. Some stood up and began to give false testimony against him, saying, We heard him say, I will destroy this temple made with hands, and in 3 days I will build another made without hands. Not even in this respect was their testimony consistent. The high priest stood up and came forward and questioned Jesus, saying, Do you not answer? What is it that these men are testifying against you? But he kept silent and did not answer. Again the high priest was questioning him and saying to him, Are you the Christ, the Son of the Blessed One? And Jesus said, I am, and you shall see the Son of Man sitting at the right hand of power and coming with the clouds of heaven. Tearing his clothes, the high priest said, What further need do we have of witnesses? You have heard the blasphemy. How does it seem to you? And they all condemned him to be deserving of death. Some began to spit at him

and to blindfold him, and to beat him with their fists, and to say to him, "Prophesy!" And the officers received him with slaps in the face. This sad story continues, as the Lord wills it, next time.

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1: Raising kids and earning a living, these are two major tasks of life for many of us, and we assume that they have to be done one at a time. 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
1: Hi, I'm Chaplain Health Educator Dave Smith, with a minute for your body and soul. Dr. R.C. Byrd's groundbreaking research on intercessory prayer used a sample of 393 coronary care patients at San Francisco General Hospital in 1988. After 10 months, only 3 prayed for patients required antibiotics as compared to 18 without prayer. Not a single prayed-for patient needed artificial respiration as contrasted with a dozen patients without prayer's benefits. When God bid us, "Call unto me, and I will answer thee," He

0: action. It's about doing what needs to be done to help shape a happy, productive, fulfilling life. Raising the next generation is a responsibility and a privilege. Blessings to all of you who are doing that. Parents, grandparents, teachers, neighbors, church and community leaders, and many others. It's a God-given privilege. This is By the Way.
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Hi, welcome to Jesus Wins, a daily devotional by Elizabeth Talbot. This whole month of August, we will be exploring the topic, Heeding His Teaching. August 21, His Work. This is the work of God, that you believe in Him whom He has sent. John 6, verse 29. I've experienced personally the saying, a picture is worth a thousand words. Having discovered the Ragamuffin Gospel Visual Edition, Good News for the Bedraggled, Beat Up, and Burnt Out by Brennan Manning, Multnomah Books, 2005, I was astonished. The illustrator had managed to capture deep gospel concepts in art. For example, a homeless man holding a sign, "Will work for salvation," as an antithesis of grace. After the miraculous feeding of the 5,000, Jesus challenged people about their selfish motives for seeking Him. He admonished them, "Do not work for the food which perishes, but for the food which endures to eternal life, which the Son of Man will give to you, for on Him the Father, God, has set His seal." John 6, verse 27. The crowd, as some still do, interpreted Jesus' words as having to do work in order to gain eternal life. So they asked Him,

0: What shall we do so that we work the works of God? John 6, verse 28. They missed the part where he told them that the Son of Man would give them the unperishable food. It is human nature to want to work in order to earn something. We struggle accepting that even God's good works through us are not meritorious for our salvation. His works in us are for his glory, not ours. He paid our ransom 2,000 years ago, and we are saved only by grace, not works. Max Lucado makes an observation about the grace versus work struggle in Acts 15. It wasn't that the people didn't believe in grace at all. They did. They believed in grace a lot. They just didn't believe in grace alone. They wanted to add to the work of Christ. Grace-a-lots believe in grace a lot. Jesus almost finished the work of salvation, they argue. In the rowboat named Heavenbound, Jesus paddles most of the time, but every so often he needs our help. So we give it. Max Lucado, Grace More Than We Deserve, Greater Than We Imagine. Thomas Nelson, 2012. To those who asked about works, Jesus answered, "This is the work of God, that you believe in him who he has sent." John 6, verse 29. This is God's work for us. Believe in Jesus. He takes care of the rest.
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3: With SRN News, I'm Rich Thomason in Washington. Investigators say the woman arrested in an alleged ISIS-inspired terror plot in New York bought bomb-making materials and planned to attack the state capitol at Albany.
4: As alleged in the complaint, Miss Bowie swore her allegiance to ISIS through multiple audio recordings in both English and Arabic. She clearly stated her desire to carry out an attack at the New York State Capitol.
3: John Sarcone with the U.S. Attorney's Office for New York's Northern District.
4: In her own words, as alleged in the criminal complaint, she said, quote, "I want to destroy as much of the building as possible and kill the senators while they are meeting. I want them to lose a lot of important documents."
3: The suspect, 35-year-old Jessica Bowie of Albany, allegedly visited the Capitol complex multiple times, scoping out the place, taking photos. She had allegedly planned to conceal a bomb in a DoorDash bag delivered to the Capitol. Last night, it was the Northeast's turn to take a beating at the hands of a powerful storm system. A suspected tornado touched down at Atlantic Beach, Long Island, ripping apart a beach club, leaving broken beach chairs and wooden beams littered across the shoreline. Flooding in New Jersey stranded dozens of drivers in their vehicles. In Dover, Delaware, a suspected tornado touched down, causing significant damage across the city. Meanwhile, tens of thousands of people in Indiana still without power more than a week after strong storms knocked it out. No survivors reported in the crash of a charter flight. It went down in western Alaska. The plane, which took off from Anchorage, crashed about 450 miles west of there. The NTSB is leading the investigation of the deadly crash. On Wall Street, Dow futures almost 200 points higher. The Dow future at the NASDAQ futures are up 183 points. This is SRN News.
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3: Teenagers see a disconnect between their faith and the world.
5: If you were a Christian adolescent in America 100 years ago, you probably would have seen aspects of your faith being supported in the culture generally. That's not the case now. A new poll from the Barna Group finds 44% of Christian teens feel their beliefs are in conflict with modern culture, and 51% say their faith is pretty much something they just keep to themselves. Barna says the more faithful the teenager, the bigger this problem becomes. Michael Harrington reporting.
3: Orthodox Jews entering the debate over permanent daylight saving time. Congress considering a bill that would make DST a year-round system. The most conservative Jews are against that. The problem has to do with sunrise. Under permanent DST, sunrise in the winter would be a lot later than it is under standard time. Some Orthodox Jews' prayer rituals can only take place at sunrise, and if it's later than that normal, those Jews would be late to work. This is SRN News. There are hefty fines for two NFL teams after a brawl during a joint practice session.
6: The Dallas Cowboys and the New Orleans Saints have each been fined $500,000 apiece by the NFL after their fight-filled joint practice. The league announced the fines after requesting video of the tumultuous workout at the Cowboys training camp base in California. Saints tight end Brock Recksteiner body slammed Cowboys safety Jalen Thompson. Saints center Eric McCoy threw a Cowboys helmet high in the air during one scrap, while McCoy and Cowboys linebacker Donovan Ezeraku threw punches at each other in an ugly sequence that ended with Ezeraku getting thrown out of practice for the second time during camp. I'm Lisa Dwyer.
3: Meta's defending itself in a federal court against allegations that its social media business harms youngsters. Four states accusing Meta of contributing to a youth mental health crisis. More details, srnnews.com.
7: 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John chapter 15, verses 9 and 11. Jesus says, I have loved you even as the Father has loved me. Remain in my love. I have told you this so that you will be filled with my joy. Yes, your joy will overflow. John chapter 15, verses 9 and 11.
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9: This is Max McLean. The story of the Bible is a divine drama of how God would redeem his people from their sin. God commissioned Paul to explain the suffering of Jesus Christ. How do Christ's actions compel us to humble ourselves and imitate him? Listen to the Bible from Philippians 2. If you have any encouragement from being united with Christ, if any comfort from his love, if any fellowship with his spirit, if any tenderness and compassion, then make my joy complete by being like-minded, having the same love, being one in spirit and purpose. Do nothing out of selfish ambition or vain conceit, but in humility, consider others better than yourselves. Each of you should look not only to your own interests, but also to the interests of others. Your attitude should be the same as that of Christ Jesus, who, being in very nature God, did not consider equality with God something to be grasped, but made himself nothing, taking the very nature of a servant, being made in human likeness, and being found in appearance as a man, he humbled himself and became obedient to death, even death on a cross. Therefore God exalted him to the highest place and gave him the name that is above every name, that at the name of Jesus every knee should bow, in heaven and on earth and under the earth, and every tongue confess that Jesus Christ is Lord, to the glory of God the Father. Therefore, my dear brothers, as you have always obeyed, not only in my presence, but now much more in my absence, continue to work out your salvation with fear and trembling, for it is God who works in you to will and to act according to his good purpose. Do everything without complaining or arguing, so that you may become blameless and pure, children of God without fault, in a crooked and depraved generation in which you shine like stars in the universe, as you hold out the word of life. From Philippians 2, listen to the Bible. It's great for the soul.
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12: Most of us eat every day, some of us too much, because yesterday's food is not enough to supply energy for today's needs. Why then do some of us expect yesterday's portion of heavenly manna, the Word of God, to keep us through today's challenges? On this program, we are going to change all of that. 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
13: Good morning, good morning, good morning. It is Friday, the 21st day of August in 2026. Hello, my name is L. David Harris. I am your host, and this is your daily portion, where we give you God's word every single day, and today is no exception. We are continuing in our lesson study series through the books of 1st and 2nd Corinthians, and our caption for today is the Resurrection Morning. The resurrection morning. I'm looking forward to that day. Before we get into that, I'd like to say welcome to you and ask you to go over to yourdailyportion.com. And if you've not already done so, please go ahead to the part that says here, look at it on the screen if you're on YouTube, stop guessing what to do with your life. Discover God's design for your life and then click the little button down here. And that will help you come away with personal blueprint of clear picture of how you are gifted, the word behind each gift, and a first step toward using the gifts that God has given you for

0: His glory. Also, will you make a contribution, because Your Daily Portion Ministries is a listener and viewer supported ministry. Let's go ahead and pray, and then we will get underway. Father, we thank you for this day of preparation. Will you prepare our hearts to serve you in the fullness? Father, will you also help us to look forward to the day that death will die? God, we've said a lot about it recently, but God, that this, it's a world where we are overrun with this reality. So please give us victory today. In Jesus' name I pray. Amen. Amen. And amen again. I'm going to begin, of course, with what I consider to be the most important thing, thinking about Lazarus, the same voice. Go ahead and put in the chat if you desire, same voice, the same voice that called Lazarus from the tomb is the voice that is going to call your righteous loved ones from their graves. The same voice that said, Lazarus, come forth, is the same voice that will call you up if, God forbid, you should go to sleep before Jesus comes. Call me up if, God forbid, I should die before Jesus comes. Call our loved ones up from their tombs. If David is still resting in his tomb, I don't know if God raised him in a special resurrection at some point. And please don't quote me and say I said that he was. I don't know. I'm saying, but if David's tomb and David is still resting, David's tomb exists until this day, and he is still resting in that tomb, then the dust that is in that tomb will reconstitute at the sound of God's voice, and David will be raised, King David will be raised incorruptible. That morning is coming, and listen, nothing can stop it. Nothing can stop it. Our doubts cannot stop it. The devil cannot stop it. They tried that trick when Jesus died, to put all kind of soldiers and whatever else. Make the grave as sure as you can. Well, Jesus came out incorruptible. You understand? And so in John chapter 11, we'll start there, 11, verse 25 and 26. I know I said it already, that we were looking at the Lazarus story, but here's a different perspective. Jesus said unto her, one of Lazarus's sisters, I am the resurrection. He was asking her, do you believe that I can handle this problem? Do you believe that I can deal with the death that Lazarus, the one whom I love, has just suffered, and now his body stinks? Do you think I can deal with that? He said, I am the resurrection. After she said, yes, at the day of the resurrection, you can. And he's like, wait a minute, the day of resurrection, I am the resurrection and the life. He that believeth in me, though he were dead, yet shall he live, and whosoever liveth and believeth in me shall never die. That means the second death. Shall never die. That means the second death, because the first death to the believer is just asleep. That's it. Believest thou this? He's asking, do you believe this? You believe this? And so when Jesus asked Sister Martha, do you believe this? He wasn't asking for a theological answer. Like the woman at the well wanted to discuss things theologically while Jesus was there to change her heart and her mind. He was looking for a personal style of trust, the kind that says, I am trusting you where I can't trace you, where my eyes are not yet seeing. I am seeing the evidence of your power to create the world, in six literal days, and then you gave us rest for the Sabbath. I believe in that same power that when you transformed some of my ancestors' lives back in the day, and I heard that you transformed them and you delivered them out of Egyptian captivity. I believe that that same power you are, not you have, but you are right now in my current situation. The resurrection is not only a future event. Present person is what we were talking about then. Jesus was saying, I am the resurrection. You're looking for an event, and I am the one who is life. And I'm standing right in front of you asking the same question today. Can we just change the definition of today? I'm talking about today. I'm talking about on this day in August in 2026, Jesus is asking the same question. Do you believe that I have the power to transform your life? Do you believe that I have power to create, put life into what was once dead, what seemed impossible, but with me, meaning Jesus, all things are possible? Do you believe that? Or do you think that I have to be on probation and wait until certain circumstances are happen and I have to look at the prescription and say, well, this is how you will make sure that the person is well? Or do you believe that Jesus has resident in him the life unborrowed, underived, to transform your situation today? Well, I'm grateful that he is the resurrection and the life. So the Bible does say here in 1 Thessalonians for our second lesson, chapter 4, verses 16 and 17, for the Lord himself, the same Lord that called Lazarus, may I just say, the same Lord who created us and the world, yes, who called something from nothing, the same Christ, this same Lord himself shall descend from heaven with a shout, with the voice of the archangel, with the trumpet sound of God, and the dead in Christ shall rise first. Then we, which are alive and remain, shall be caught up together with them in the clouds to meet the Lord in the air. And so shall we ever be with the Lord, to be caught up that day, on that day and not before, on that day and not before. That means to seize suddenly. Jesus is going to seize his people suddenly in a good way and snatch them away, snatch us away with irresistible power. Let me just say the law of gravity will be nullified in that moment. We are going up to meet him. And this is the word for what happens to the living saints at the return of Jesus Christ. Those who are raised at the return of Jesus Christ, they will not be gently lifted up like you hit the button in an elevator and then it says, boom, going up. Not like that. We will be snatched away, caught up by the power that cannot be resisted. And who would want to resist that power anyway, to meet the Lord in the air? So the reunion at the return of Christ will be the greatest gathering in human history. I promise you, friends separated from each other by death, families torn apart by the grave, saints from every generation all caught up together to meet the Lord in the air. And that meeting will have no end. Make it a great day. Peace.
1: 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Always remember, we cannot live by bread alone, but by every word that comes from the mouth of God. This has been your Daily Portion with L. David Harris. Make it a great day.
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3: On August 21, 1959, Hawaii became the 50th state in the Union. And from then on, the flag of the United States contained 50 stars. About a third of the countries of the world feature stars on their national flag. Along with the U.S., Cuba, Brazil, New Zealand, Australia, China, Singapore, Venezuela, Samoa, Tuvalu, Papua New Guinea, Uzbekistan, Syria, and about 50 others, all telling the world that there is a creator. Genesis 1:16 says, God made two great lights, the greater light to rule the day and the lesser light to rule the night. He made the stars also, made them. We see them every night in the sky, testifying to the power of God. David wrote that God counts the number of the stars. He calls them all by name. 200 billion trillion of them. Who can do that? Only God. Keep close to him.

John the Baptist was born to Zacharias and Elizabeth and was to play an important role in the life of Jesus. His parents received word of his impending

birth from an angel, but his father initially doubted the promise. He temporarily lost the ability to speak until the birth of his son. John the Baptist was born during a time of tremendous upheaval in Israel, where there had been strong tension with their Roman rulers, and the spiritual state of Israel was in dire straits. John was called to be a reformer. As a son of a priest, the natural order of things would have been for him to go and train in the rabbinical schools of his day, but this would have unfitted him for his work. Instead of being sent to learn under the theology teachers, God sent him to the desert to learn in nature. He gave up the luxuries of home life for the stern discipline of the wilderness, a life of simplicity and self-denial. He wore the garments of the ancient prophets, camel's hair, and he ate locust and wild honey, things that were found in the wilderness. In the first century AD, there was a group of people living in Qumran called the Essenes. They were a sect of Jews who lived a very strict and solitary life. It was in the caves of Qumran in 1946 when a shepherd boy found the Dead Sea Scrolls. Even though there is no hard evidence to suggest that John the Baptist was an Essene, there are some similarities between his life and their lifestyle, and it's likely, though not proven, that he came in contact with them. John the Baptist was called to be the voice crying in the wilderness and was to prepare the way for Jesus to come. John the Baptist called the nation to repentance at a time when they needed it most and practiced his baptisms here in the River Jordan. John preached prior to Jesus' public ministry, and it was John who baptized Jesus in the River Jordan. As Jesus' ministry now started and increased, the crowd started to follow him, and slowly the crowds who followed John the Baptist decreased. John's disciples, though, were jealous at this situation and came to him, but he gave no ear to their complaints or had sympathy with their dissatisfaction. He knew what his mission was and what Jesus' mission was, and he said in John 3, verse 30, "He must increase, but I must decrease." John the Baptist did not have any selfish ambition in him at all. His life, though, would sadly come to an end here on this mountaintop at the hands of Herodias, King Herod's wife. He had rebuked the king for taking his brother Philip's wife. Herodias was thus very resentful of him and wanted him killed, but Herod feared the people and would not harm him. One night she threw a party for him, and her daughter Salome danced before him. With a mind clouded by alcohol, he promised he would give her whatever she asked. She went and asked her mother, and her mother said, "The head of John the Baptist on a platter." It was thus that the life of one of the greatest prophets came to an end. It was here, in the fortress of Herod, where this sad story took place. John the Baptist knew what his mission in life was, and he did this faithfully. He did not try to be someone else, and neither was he jealous of others when they achieved success, because he knew that their mission was not his mission. Sometimes in life we get so mixed up and want things that aren't ours, whether that's material possessions or position. May we have confidence in our sense of identity in Jesus Christ and a sense of assurance of who we are in him.

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1: It's Crazy Money Day. Hi, I'm Chuck Bentley with my money life from Crown. The story of four lepers in 2 Kings 7 offers surprising lessons about money, stewardship, and God's provision. The city of Samaria was in the middle of a devastating famine. Food was scarce, hope was gone, and people were desperate. Meanwhile, four lepers sat outside the city gates facing an impossible choice. If they stayed where they were, they would die. If they entered the city, they would die. They decided to take a risk and go to the enemy camp. What they discovered changed everything. God miraculously caused the Armenian army to flee, leaving behind food, silver, gold, clothing, and supplies. The four lepers suddenly found themselves surrounded by abundance. At first, they ate, collected the valuables, and hid treasures for themselves. But then they stopped and said something remarkable. "We're not doing right. This is a day of good news, and we're keeping it to ourselves." Their conviction is a stewardship lesson. God's blessings aren't meant to stop with us. They're to flow through us. Even the lepers recognized that abundance carried responsibility. They needed to share this good news. The lepers remind us that faith sometimes requires action. They moved forward despite uncertainty, and God met them there. Often provision is discovered by taking faithful steps and trusting the Lord with the outcome. What we find can make a difference to our family, church, and community. Now I invite you to join us in Knoxville, Tennessee, September the 10th through the 12th to celebrate Crown's 50th anniversary. I'll be doing some special teaching on biblical stewardship. Register now at crown.org/50 years.
2: 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In fact, the Surgeon General suggests adding a warning label that states, "Social media can be toxic to the mental health of young people." 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
4: You know, some people think I know all the answers to questions about suffering, and believe me, I do not. But I am often asked, "Johnny, if God is so good, why doesn't he get rid of all the awful suffering in the world?" That question, in fact, was posed to me on a TV interview just last week. Now, I can't remember my exact words, but first, we know that God created the world good, but human rebellion brought the corruption and the death and suffering and injustice and every other painful thing. So it was human beings who broke the contract between God and man. It wasn't God's fault that sin entered the world. And I think people forget that. But this is what I love about God. He did not abandon us sinners in hopelessness. As soon as sin entered the world, God promised that there would be a remedy. But who would have imagined that that remedy would occur through another human rebellion that ended in the execution of God's precious own Son? Yet when Jesus was murdered, his death became the highest possible good for sinners. The cross not only brought salvation, it proved that there could be meaning in suffering. For if God could bring about salvation through the suffering of his Son, then suffering for us all can have purpose if yielded to Christ. Well, that's all nice and good, but isn't it about time for God to get rid of suffering? Well, 2 Peter chapter 3, verse 9 has the answer. 2 Peter says that God is not slow in keeping his promise to eliminate sin and the suffering that results from it. Rather, God is being patient.

0: patient. He's showing forbearance. He's taking his time so that many more sinners around the world have the chance to hear the good news of what Jesus has done for them. Look, if God were to get rid of suffering and sin right now, he'd have to get rid of sinners who have not yet heard about Christ. And I certainly don't want that. And I don't think you do either. So I do not mind if I have to be paralyzed and in this wheelchair just a little while longer. I do not mind if pain persists and my quadriplegic body wastes away. Will life get harder for me? Sure it will. But I'm okay with it because I am promised that my suffering has meaning. So, like 2 Peter 3, verse 9, I can wait a little longer while the good news goes forth and reaches untold millions around the world. And I'm so grateful that Johnny and Friends is doing just that. God is delaying closing the curtain on sin and Satan and suffering so that more people, including more people with disabilities, whether through Wheels for the World, our retreats, getaways, more of those families will hear the good news of Jesus and respond to the call of salvation in him. And after that last soul comes into the kingdom, woohoo! 1 Peter 5 says, quote, after you've suffered for a little while, then the God of all grace, who has called you to his eternal glory in Christ, will himself restore you, secure you, strengthen you, and establish you. To him be the power forever and ever. Amen. Yep, one day the curtain will drop on sin and suffering. But until then, we've got so much work to do. We must give the gospel until that very last person says yes to Jesus as Lord and Savior. And then...
1: Oh, yes, Johnny. And listening, friend, get on board with us at Johnny and Friends as we give the salvation message of Jesus Christ.
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One who waters will himself be watered. Hello, this is Lauren Stipgen with the Christian Working Woman. Walking in a manner worthy of the Lord is what the Proverbs are all about. Shifting our focus from what God hates in Proverbs 6, these Old Testament pithy pieces of advice are written to help us walk in wise ways that lead to a long life. Proverbs 11:25 can be summarized by a secular proverb, what goes around comes around. I like the biblical version much better, one who waters will himself be watered. This is a beautiful thought to carry with you to each workday as we think about others around us. Watering is not to be left to managers and leaders in our workplaces. And after all, this proverb benefits both the waterer and the watered. Let's think about the results of watering for a moment. Whether rain falls from the sky or we're using another method to water something like a houseplant, the result is growth, and in some cases, new life. Plants can bear beauty in flowers or vegetables and fruits for us to eat. I also think about when it rains in the desert. Not only do plants sprout up, but wadis or dried up riverbeds come to life with animals and even aquatic life like frogs that have been dormant just waiting for the rain. Who or what needs watering at work? Sometimes we don't even realize that things need water. I have had two different conversations with fellow Christian working women this year where I suggested that they water what otherwise seemed dead. More specifically, one woman wanted more affirmation from her manager. She knew she was trusted by the work that was given to her, but never received feedback. When I asked if she thought her manager received affirmation, the answer was, well, no, probably not. I suggested that she water her manager with some positive feedback. You see, some people aren't in the practice of watering until they've been watered themselves. She stated that this watering was very well received with positive results. Another woman that I spoke with felt the same. She was receiving no feedback, so she decided to write notes of gratitude to all of her colleagues. She watered an entire department. Well, it was too soon to know if she will be watered in return. The initial responses from her colleagues was very positive. Who can you water at work with kind words or an act of service? God promises that you will be watered in return. I'm so grateful for this time with you. I hope you have a great weekend and will tune in next week for some more encouragement from the Christian Working Woman.

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3: With SRN News, I'm Rich Thomason in Washington. Cleanup across parts of the Northeast pummeled by powerful storms overnight. The storm spawned a possible tornado at Atlantic Beach, Long Island, and there was a suspected twister in Dover, Delaware as well. Flooding in New Jersey stranded drivers and their vehicles. Tens of thousands are still without power in Indiana, that more than a week after storms knocked it out.
4: This is the second week now.
5: Shatia Harden lives in Gary, Indiana.
4: We can be used to it, but it's not okay for us to be used to it.
5: Living without power since storms hit some 10 days ago. Northern Indiana Public Service Company says it has restored power to more than 300,000 customers since August 11th. But as of Thursday, more than 60,000 were still without electricity, forced to throw away spoiled food, and lining up for hot meals.
6: We thrive best, you know, as humans.

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1: Radio Martins with the Flourish Community Hub in Gary. The utility says some areas may not have electricity restored until next week. I'm Ben Thomas.
2: There were two pilots and six passengers on board the charter plane that crashed at a remote radar site in western Alaska, killing all on board. The aircraft went down about 450 miles west of Anchorage, where it took off from. Two former organizers of Hong Kong's decades-old vigil in remembrance of the 1989 Tiananmen Square crackdown have been convicted in a national security case. More than 2,300 Mexicans, they were in the U.S. illegally, have been sent to Guatemala and Honduras as the Trump administration pursues third country deportations. On Wall Street this morning, stock futures are pointing to a higher open later in the morning. The Dow futures are up 286 points, while the NASDAQ futures are ahead 214 points. This is SRN News.
3: The International H tractor was built beginning in 1939. There was a model called the Bare Bones H. It was bare bones, all right. It didn't have a starter. You had to crank it. It didn't have a pulley for a belt, nor did it have a PTO shaft. No lights, no pump for hydraulics. On the side of the H, where there would normally be metal plugs for missing hydraulics, this Bare Bones H had two corks to plug the holes. That really was bare bones. It had a drawbar, which was its real purpose. It was a drawbar tractor, much like its predecessor, the Farmall F-20. The Bare Bones H was a good tractor, a nice-looking tractor, but it was basic. A single young man, interested in marriage, told his friend that he wanted to find a good-looking, low-maintenance woman. Well, he found her. It's like that with God. He's not looking for super-duper religious people. He wants you to come to him, just like you are. This is Rod Bieber with Seed Time and Harvest.
2: Two more sports leagues outlaw men playing against women.
4: The Football Association of Wales and Britain's Royal Yachting Association have made changes to their eligibility rules, making them based on biology so as to keep males out of the female divisions. The action stems from last year's landmark decision by the United Kingdom Supreme Court that the 2010 Equality Act must be enforced along strictly biological lines when it comes to gender, putting sharp limits on transgenderism in the UK. Michael Harrington reporting.
2: Religious freedom advocates are directing attention to Indonesia, where a court on the island of Bali has sentenced a Swiss tourist to 1 year in prison for insulting a Hindu observance. The tourist was found guilty of violating Indonesia's new criminal code by posting social media messages about the day of silence when people are required to stay home and are urged to remain silent and meditate. The criminal code has been much criticized for its restrictions on individual freedoms. This is SRN News. Candidates are staking out their positions on AI data centers ahead of the November midterm elections.
5: Critics of data centers popping up around the country complain they amount to unsightly intrusions into communities, damage the environment, and suck up more than their share of electricity. Supporters, including President Trump, stress their economic benefits and central role in the AI revolution. Many Republicans side with the president, but candidates of all stripes are tailoring their messages to court data-wary voters, the centers of a hot political issue in key states including Virginia, Texas, Ohio, and Florida. Bob Agnew reporting.
2: President Trump travels to South Carolina today in support of Senator Darlene Graham, his choice to replace her late brother, Senator Lindsey Graham. The Myrtle Beach rally coming days before the Republican runoff. Mr. Trump's 2016 South Carolina primary win helped him to win the GOP nomination and ultimately the White House. More details at SRNNews.com.
6: Here's how to fill your life with joy. John chapter 15, verses 9 and 11. Jesus says, "I have loved you even as the Father has loved me. Remain in my love. I have told you this so that you will be filled with my joy. Yes, your joy will overflow." John chapter 15, verses 9 and 11.
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8: I think my son was about four the first time we played baseball together. And I taught him with a plastic wiffle bat and wiffle ball. And I remember telling him rule number one of baseball, even then, and really other sports too. I said, you know what, right? Keep your eye on the ball. Well, I've told him that lots of times over his growing.

0: up years, and it wasn't always about baseball. Whenever he had trouble with his hitting, which has improved, it usually was because he wasn't watching where he should be. Now, of course, he's a grown man with a family of his own, and we recently went outside with a ball and bat, and he threw. I attempted to hit the ball. You could probably guess what was coming. I wasn't connecting. So he gave me a little advice. You know what it was? Hey, Dad, keep your eye on the ball. The tables have turned. Well, I'm Ron Ushkrep, and I want to have a word with you today about your eyes, where sin begins. Now, a word for today from the Word of God. We are in Matthew chapter 6, verses 22 and 23. Jesus is talking about the importance of our eyes in following him and what we should be keeping our eyes on and off of. It's a lesson in how to not strike out spiritually. Listen to his words. The eye is the lamp of the body. If your eyes are good, your whole body is full of light. But if your eyes are bad, your whole body will be full of darkness. If then the light within you is darkness, how great is that darkness? Now, Jesus here is not talking about your need for an optometrist or getting stronger glasses. He's talking about the fact that your eyes are the point of entry for everything you think about. And what you think about is what turns out to be the beginning point of the actions you commit. So your eyes gather input that is sent to the brain, stored there, and then, as the Bible says, as a man thinks in his heart, so is he. But it all begins at eye level. Do you remember what Jesus had just said in the previous chapter, Matthew 5:28? He said, I tell you that anyone who looks at a woman lustfully has already committed adultery with her in his heart. There are the eyes again. The place you have to stop sexual sin is at eye level. It's like baseball. If your eye is on the right thing, you'll be okay. If your eye is looking at the wrong thing, you're going to fail. No Christians have ever had to live with the bombardment of sexual images that we get daily. Nobody's ever had the media we have, and we get so much we're almost numb to it. See, a fundamental discipline of a Jesus follower has to be training your eyes. It's a firm resolve that you won't just look at what is suggested. When a billboard appears with a provocative picture, you just commit yourself to instantly look the other way. You don't even consider what you'll do. When a magazine ad or a TV channel or an internet website, maybe you're jumping around, you're looking at all kinds of channels or sites, or suddenly there's a sexually attractive image in front of you, you could linger, but no, you can't afford to do that. You move on quickly. Click. Training your eyes is as practical as simply not allowing your eyes to wander beyond the face of the opposite sex, or just turning away. There's a powerful temptation, isn't there, to linger, to fantasize, to kind of work it over in your mind, to let your eyes sin. You say, well, I didn't do anything. And yet, the Bible says that if it's gotten to your eyes, then through them you are full of darkness. That's what Jesus has taught us. So every time you linger on a sexually tempting image, you send ammunition to your enemy. Ammunition you can be guaranteed he will use to defeat you spiritually. So you've got to avoid spiritual strikeouts. And that begins with training your eyes.
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2: I remember early in our marriage, some mentors told us you should pray every night before you go to bed.
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Y por la fe, le amamos y

0: Welcome to Your Story Hour. I'm Aunt Nikki.
1: And I'm Uncle John, and we're here to bring you today's
0: inspiring story. I have a question for you, Uncle John.
1: Okay, shoot.
0: What thing in your life have you spent the longest time working on?
1: That's a hard one, Aunt Nikki. What have I spent the most time on? I think I'd have to say building my own ukulele.
0: You built your own ukulele? That is impressive. Well, today we're going to hear the story about an amazing woman who dedicated 65 years of her life doing one important thing.
1: 65 years? She must have been working on something very important.
0: Oh, she was. Her name was Evelyn Brand, and she spent 65 years as a missionary in India.
1: Wow.
0: And she didn't even become a missionary until she was 30 years old.
1: But if she didn't start until she was 30, and she worked for 65 years, then that means that she was still a missionary when she was 95 years old.
0: Exactly right, Uncle John. Although by that time, people knew her as Granny Brand. So let's listen as Aunt Carol tells us the story of Granny Brand and the Mountains of Death.
2: Born in London in 1879, Evelyn Constance was the ninth of 11 children born into the well-to-do Harris family. Father was a successful merchant whose joy in life was to provide for his family. He would have been especially pleased if all nine of his girls were to live under his care forever. So, with a doting father, a loving mother, and 10 happy siblings, life for Evelyn, called Evie by her family, was one shaped by their prosperous existence, their close family ties, and their Christian upbringing.
3: Now, children, are we ready? Is everything in the giveaway box?
4: But, Mother, isn't that Evie's doll there on top?
5: Mama, my doll.
3: Evie, what do you think? You have plenty of others, and this doll will go to a little girl who doesn't even have one.
5: All right, Mama.
6: So, what's disappearing this time? Not another pair of my good boots, I trust.
4: A bunch of our toys and clothes.
7: And Evie's doll.
5: We're being missionaries.
6: Yes, you are, missionaries. Right here in London, by helping the poor.

0: even if it means giving up some things we might like to keep.
1: Like your missing boots.
0: Yes, yes, exactly, my dear. My favorite missing boots.
2: Over the years, Evelyn and her sisters were all educated in the essentials for young ladies of the Victorian era. Evelyn especially loved painting, entranced by colors and light. It was a talent she would cherish her entire lifetime. And, as befitting their well-to-do status, Evie and her sisters dressed beautifully, even as they visited the dark, narrow hallways of the poor to deliver charity boxes to them.
3: She looks lovely, don't she? Just like she walked out of a beautiful garden.
2: As the years continued to roll by and Evelyn grew into young adulthood, she became more and more aware of the mission fields and their needs. She particularly loved listening to the stories of missionaries on furlough who visited the Harris household.
0: So, Mr. Brand, your presentation at the chapel was quite impressive. Your experiences in India have certainly brought much adventure to your life.
4: Yes, Mr. Harris, adventure. The conditions are challenging, to say the very least.
1: I can well imagine. More tea.
4: Thank you, Mrs. Harris, yes. Tea time at the Harris household. I'm honored. And I think I see at least one face I especially recognize from my presentation today. Miss Evelyn Harris, is it?
1: Yes, I was there, Mr. Brand. We are all fascinated by your stories. Tell us more.
4: Well, I have to say, my 1 year of medical knowledge was strained to the utmost. But I do plan on getting more training. Plague, cholera, dysentery are very common.
2: As Jesse Brand spoke, he seemed so frighteningly intense that Evelyn almost physically drew back from him, especially since he appeared to stare right at her. But through all of his descriptions of poverty and disease, she seemed to be asking herself,
5: could I go to the mission field and deal with the filth, sickness, starvation?
2: And surprising as it may seem, especially for someone who had always lived in comfort, Evelyn's answer was,
5: yes, Lord, with your help, I could do this.
0: But, Evie, you're 30 years old. Surely you don't want to be a missionary. Leave home.
5: Yes, Father, God is calling me. I want to serve.
0: But why? There are plenty of lost souls right here in England.
2: However, Evelyn Harris knew her call to missions was of the Lord. When the time of her departure for the mission field neared, the Harrises threw an extravagant party for her, and seeing Evie decked out in her finest, one of the guests remarked,
6: why, she looks more like an actress than a missionary.
2: Although Evelyn was known for her beauty, she was completely serious about her commitment. In rapid order, she took a course in natural healing, sailed for India, and was soon situated in Madras. Once there, she began to study Tamil, the local language, and she also began to accommodate to the suffocating heat. Then, quite surprisingly, she discovered that Jesse Brand was also in Madras. Only now he didn't seem quite so intimidating.
4: I thought you'd come to India someday, Evelyn. I could actually see you light up inside when I talked about it.
2: As the two talked more and more, Evie silently fell in love with this interesting, intelligent, enthusiastic man and with his mission to take the gospel to the people of the Koli Mountains, known as the Mountains of Death, where the people had never heard of Jesus. But then, shocking news. She overheard two of the missionaries talking.
7: Jesse's engaged, you know, soon to be married.
5: Yes, to a young woman back in England who shares his passion for missions.
2: Evie was devastated. She fled to her tiny bathroom where no one could see her and frantically began to splash her face to cool her burning cheeks.
5: Oh, what a fool I've been! Engaged! I'm so embarrassed! I thought that he and I... No, this can't be happening.
2: But soon, Evelyn realized that she'd not come to India to marry Jesse Brand. She'd come to serve God, and she breathed a prayer of faith.
5: Please, Lord, let me flower best when life seems most dry and dead.
2: Soon, Evelyn was relocated to the Nilgiri Hills.

0: Wales, where the weather was more pleasingly cool. Then she began to receive letters from Jesse, who soon made it clear that his former engagement was off. God was leading him to marry Evelyn instead.
1: I can hardly believe it. Thank you, Lord, thank you.
0: In August of 1913, Jesse and Evelyn were married. As it turned out, the couple's honeymoon into the Coley Mountains was a glimpse of the life that awaited them. It was Evie's first trip in a dolly, a canvas hammock-type conveyance lashed to two bamboo poles and carried on the shoulders of two coolies. Not only did the dolly tip back and forth alarmingly on the steep mountain trail, but thorns along the path ripped holes in her wedding dress, and torrential rains filled the dolly, reducing her dress to a soggy mess. Finally, she finished the journey walking by Jesse's side.
2: Evie, are you all right?
3: Yes, I'm fine.
2: You're shivering.
3: It's just so much colder this high up, and, well, I guess I needed a bath.
2: We're almost there now. Isn't it wonderful?
0: And yes, it was wonderful. Wonderful because Evelyn Harris Brand knew she was exactly where God wanted her to be. Soon, Jesse and Evelyn were making plans to begin spreading the gospel. Before setting off on the camping trips further into the mountains, Jesse finished building their small house, and Evie enjoyed her hobby of painting.
2: Evie, how you capture the light playing over the landscape, I'll never know. But it is absolutely beautiful.
0: One day, Evelyn heard soft tinkling bells, which led her to find a thin, ill-clad cowherd tending his animals on the hillside nearby. She gave him a blanket to keep him warm. And as she visited with him day after day, she told him about Jesus' love and taught him a simple prayer.
1: Forgive me my sins, Lord.
4: Forgive me my sins, Lord.
1: And make me your child.
4: And make me your child.
0: Evie's friend disappeared for a while, something to do with some land he had inherited. But before long, he was brought back to his village. He was very ill, dying of pneumonia. Evie visited him as he lay barely conscious. He called her Amma, which means mother in Tamil.
4: Amma?
1: Yes, I'm here. Do you remember the things I taught you?
4: Yes, Amma. Forgive sins.
1: That's right.
4: Make me your child.
0: And so, before he died, Evie's friend became their first convert. It was a memory that would sustain Evie and Jesse through the following 7 years of faithful, diligent, sacrificial work when not another person from the Coley Mountains gave their heart to Jesus.
2: Look there, Evie. The five mountain ranges. First the Coleys, then the Calrians, and beyond. And it's my dream to take the gospel to each one of them. I know these are called the Mountains of Death.
1: Called that because so many die of malaria.
2: Yes. But someday, with God's blessing, all five of these ranges can become known as the mountains where hope abounds.
0: And certainly, Jesse and Evelyn tried their best to share the good news about Jesus, the Yesu Swami.
2: Jesus is a kind Swami. Yesu Swami helps people. He's not at all like your devil Swamis. You don't need to be afraid of Yesu Swami. He loves you.
0: The people eagerly listened, and yet the Hindu priests warned them.
5: If you become a Christian, you will lose your standing, your caste. You will be shunned by everyone.
0: And so, becoming a Christian was just something they could never seem to do, in spite of Evelyn's kindness and Jesse's help as he taught them many things and tended their medical needs.
1: Oh, Jesse, this man's wounds are so terrible.
2: I know, Evie, but I have to try. He saved his wife from being killed by a bear.
1: His leg is torn open. His arm is broken. His wrist. Oh, and his scalp ripped open from ear to ear.
2: I'll just have to try to stitch him up and pray that God will give us another chance to tell him about Jesus.
0: However, as the man began to recover,

0: the local Hindu priest, the Pusadi, afraid that he would lose power over the people if they accepted Jesse's Yesu Swami, leveled threats at the poor fellow.
1: Do not listen about Yesu Swami, or our gods will punish you. You will be cursed, outcast, bewitched.
0: It was a trying situation, and yet Evelyn and Jesse shared much happiness as well, for it was during this time that their two children were born, first Paul and then Connie. And they loved helping the people, even though they themselves sometimes underwent times of trial and sickness. At one point, Evie was very ill with what was thought to be tuberculosis, and Jesse contracted malaria.
2: I don't know what part of malaria is worse, the fever or these chills.
0: Although Jesse was quite ill from the effects of malaria, something even worse came to the Coley Mountains of death. The terrible flu epidemic, which by 1919 had swept its way around the world, killing millions.
3: Jesse, have you heard?
2: What is it, dearest?
3: The priest, the Pusari, and his wife have fallen ill from the flu. I hear they're dying.
2: I must get up and go.
3: No. You're much too ill. I'll go. You just rest.
2: Oh, you have come.
3: Yes. Yes, I'm here.
2: Now, when all of my people have abandoned me.
3: Yes, they're afraid they will catch your sickness. But look, I've made rice gruel for you. Just a sip.
2: I am dying. My wife is dying. Please.
3: Shh. Now, easy.
2: No, you must take our baby. Please, do not give to my people.
0: Quickly, Evelyn ran back to Jesse to give him the shocking news. The Pusari wanted them to care for his children. Although still very ill, Jesse made his way to the Pusari's house.
2: All my swamis have deserted me. Only you people who serve Yesu Swami help me. Yesu Swami, he is the true God.
0: And so the priest died acknowledging God. And as Evelyn lovingly cared for his baby daughter, the door of resistance against Yesu Swami, the true God, began to swing open. Soon Evelyn and Jesse had an invitation to start a school in the hills and set up medical facilities as well. And although continually busy helping others, they didn't forget their own children. Jesse Brand was an outstanding doctor, preacher, teacher, and more. And he was also a wonderful father.
4: Come, children. Let's go exploring.
5: Yippee! What are we going to do this time?
4: Well, I think we should take a peek inside one of those big white ant mounds. Don't you, Paul?
5: Oh, boy!
4: And if we're very careful, we can see how they build their cities inside.
0: And Evelyn, always busy helping and serving, also homeschooled both Paul and Connie. She made it fun, allowing young Paul to do his homework while sitting high on a massive branch of a tamarind tree, just as he loved to do.
5: Are you ready, Mama?
6: Oh, yes, I'm ready. Lower your paper down so I can check your math problems.
5: Okay, down it comes.
0: Through the months and years, their work in the Coleys continued to expand. And theirs was a constant round of travel, teaching, and caring for the medical needs of the mountain people. The Brand children fully accommodated to their lifestyle.
5: We must go all over the world, Connie, in trains and bullock carts, maybe even in airplanes.
7: To tell everyone about Jesus.
5: Yes, about Jesus and God's love.
0: Then, in 1923, it was time for the Brands to return to England on furlough. And although the rest was badly needed, and seeing their families and friends again was wonderful, at the end, it was a wrenching time as well. Paul and Connie must be left behind with relatives to attend school when Jesse and Evelyn returned to India. Of all the sacrifices Evie was ever to make in her life as a missionary, this was a defining moment. As she stood watching her

0: children run into the school, she later confessed,
1: "Something just died in me."
0: Once back in the Coleys, however, the work continued. More schools built, more villages visited, more abandoned children to care for, more converts to Jesus. Regardless of difficulties, such as Jessie's broken leg and continual bouts with malaria, and Evelyn's snake bite, the Brands worked tirelessly and were beloved by those they served. But then, unexpectedly, the worst happened. Jessie contracted Blackwater fever, and for days he lingered, tormented by thirst, temperatures burning hot, life draining away. And then it was over. Jessie Brand was dead.
1: Oh, Jessie. Jessie. Jessie.
0: Not only was Evelyn devastated, so were the people Jessie had helped and served, and they came from miles around. Olive, a family friend and helper, stayed with Evelyn.
2: Oh, Evie, the men are vying to be the ones to dig his grave. And you know that usually only the lowest class can be hired for the job. But for Jessie, it is an act of devotion and honor. They loved him so.
0: Brokenhearted as she was, Evelyn breathed a prayer born of her steadfast faith in God.
1: Lord, if by his death more people can be saved than through his life, let it even be so.
3: Boys and girls, would you like to know why Aunt Nikki and I know we're exactly where God wants us to be? It's because once upon a time, we asked Jesus to become our friend. We learned to pray to him. We learned about him from the Bible. And we listened to your story hour just like you are.
4: That's right. When I was a little girl listening to the stories, I had no idea that one day I would grow up to share more stories with all you boys and girls and moms and dads.
3: But technology has changed a bit since we were little.
4: Mm-hmm.
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4: And now let's get back to our story called Granny Brand and the Mountains of Death.
0: Bravely, Evelyn continued to work. Everything reminded her of Jessie, their house, his desk, his papers, and even the people around her. Then, remembering that Jessie had promised to visit a distant village, she determined to go in his place, but didn't know how to get there. However, overcoming her fear of riding Jesse's horse, she climbed on and gave him his head.
1: I know you only took Jessie to the village once, and I don't know the way, but here we go.
0: And miraculously, the horse, no doubt directed by angels, led Evelyn to the very place, helping her to know that God had not forgotten her. Then, in response to a letter back home, Evelyn's niece, Ruth, who had just graduated from medical school, came to India to help with the work.
5: Look here.
6: Ah, I see. Guinea worm. Is it very common here?
5: Yes, very common. And this young woman, what's your name again, my dear?
7: My name is Asha Amma.
6: The people call you Amma. Mother?
5: Yes, and in truth, they are like my children. All of them. Jessie and I... We...
6: Oh, Aunt, you must miss him terribly.
5: Every moment of every day.
7: We all love Amma, and we are all so sad.
5: Thank you, Asha. And now let's take a look at your leg.
7: The worm is coming out, just like you said, Amma. I just wind it on the stick a little bit every day.
6: How long are the worms usually?
5: They can be several feet long. The people get guinea worm by drinking water contaminated with the larvae.
6: Yes, I've studied about this. Once inside, the larva hatches and the worm travels, usually to the legs, causes an ulcer in the skin and begins to emerge.

0: can cause serious infections.
1: And it burns! Like fire!
0: You have to be careful not to pull and break the worm off while it's still inside. So that's why I have the people wind them on a little stick, just a bit at a time until the worm is all the way out.
2: And of course, the problem is that once the worm starts to emerge, if it hits water, it releases thousands of larvae just waiting to infect the water for the next person.
0: Exactly. But I've encouraged the people to make sure there's no standing water around their wells. That way I hope the guinea worm will be completely eradicated here in the mountains.
3: Evelyn continued to work day after day, year after year, tirelessly teaching, encouraging, tending to fevers and diseases. Then it was back to England for furlough, and back again to India, eager to press forward. She sometimes found it difficult to accommodate to the ways her fellow missionaries carried on the work, but she persevered. Finally, it was furlough time once again, and the mission board was determined that she should retire.
4: But Mrs. Brown, you're nearly 70. How can a woman of your age...
0: Please, let me go back for just one more year, and then I'll retire. Please.
3: And they agreed. So for the next year, assigned to the plains around Madras, Evelyn worked diligently as always, but her heart was ever in her beloved mountains. Every holiday during that time found her starting off for a mission camping trip into the second range of mountains, accompanied by her adopted daughter, the daughter of the Pusari, whom the Brands had named Ruth.
0: This is a good spot, and look at the view. What do you think, Ruth?
5: Yes, we'll begin setting up camp. Oh, look! One of the villagers is coming already.
6: Amma, you are back!
0: Yes, praise God. How are you?
6: I am fine, except...
0: What is it?
6: It is my tooth, Amma. It is so painful. Look, see this one.
5: It's a good thing we brought our supplies, Mother.
0: Yes, I can take care of that tooth in a jiffy.
6: Amma, I knew you would pull it for me. And look, the worm is gone from my leg. The leg is healed.
0: Wonderful. Praise God. Did you and the other villagers fix the well so your people do not stand in a puddle when they come to get water?
6: Yes. And Amma?
0: Yes?
6: No one gets the worm anymore.
0: Oh, praise God.
6: You have good medicine, Amma, and good stories. You will tell us more stories about Yesu Swami, yes?
0: Oh, yes. Many stories. Praise God.
3: Praise God became Evelyn's continual words of thanksgiving to her Heavenly Father. How she loved these people, loved helping them and loved telling them about a God of kindness and compassion. And when her year was over, as her fellow missionaries gathered to offer their good wishes, they had no idea they were in for a surprise.
7: So, Evelyn, now you can go back to England and enjoy a well-deserved rest.
5: Yes!
0: Thank you, but...
5: What is it? You look...
0: It's just that I'm not going back.
8: What?
9: But the mission board said...
0: Oh, I'm retiring, officially. But I'm not going back to England. I'm staying right here. Well, actually, I'm going to the mountains.
5: But, Evelyn... You're 70 years old.
7: How will you survive without the mission pay?
0: Oh, I've lived on a small inheritance for years and used the mission's money to buy land and supplies for the work. So I'll still have my inheritance money.
5: Well, but you can't travel alone, surely.
0: Oh, but I won't be alone. Elizabeth, my Bible worker, will be with me. And the porters... I'll be fine. My work is far from over.
3: During the 2.5 decades that followed, Evelyn, who affectionately became known as Granny Brand, worked to fulfill the mission in the mountains of death that she and Jesse had first set out to accomplish. Wrinkled from the sun, wearied by fevers, crippled from several falls, and finally becoming a mere wisp of a woman. None of that mattered to Evelyn as she saw her dream.
0: At last, dear Lord, through your grace, all 5 mountain ranges have been reached with the good news of your love.
3: Of course, by this time, Evelyn's children, Connie and Paul, had grown to adulthood, and Paul was now back in India, a doctor.

0: doctor specializing in the treatment of leprosy. Once, when he visited his mother in the mountains she loved, he found her surrounded by adoring villagers, intently listening as she recounted stories from the Bible. Seeing her glowing face and bright smile, he later wrote,
1: "This is how to grow old. Allow everything else to fall away until those around you see just love."
2: Well, Aunt Nikki, at the very beginning you said that Evelyn Brand was an amazing woman, and you were so right. By the way, did she ever go back home to England?
3: Well, Uncle John, I think Evelyn would be the first to say that she was home in India. She worked almost until the day of her death on December 18, 1974, and was buried next to Jesse in the hills they both loved so much.
2: I guess it just goes to show what a person fully dedicated to God can accomplish.
3: Very true. And I hope Evelyn Brand's story will inspire others to follow in her footsteps and to make God a priority in their own lives. And now...
2: Oh, I know. It's time for us to go.
3: But we look forward to sharing another exciting story with you next time.

0: studying 1 Corinthians chapter 13. This week, we move to 1 Corinthians chapter 15, the power of his resurrection. If you would like your own copy of our notes, sometimes we don't always get to everything, and maybe you'd like to be able to go back and review and use it in your own study or your teaching of the lesson, you can go to 3abnsabbathschoolpanel.com. 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You click on that and you'll be signed up week by week. Want to introduce my family on the panel here, and I am with the brethren. To my left, Pastor Ryan Johnson.
1: Thank you so much, Sister Marconi. Friends, I have Monday's lesson, and the title is The Risen Christ, Our Only Hope.
0: I like that. In the middle, Pastor James Rafferty.
2: Amen. 1 Corinthians 15, I have Tuesday's lesson, and the title is Christ the First Fruits.
0: I like that. To his left, Pastor John Denzi.
3: Sister Jill, I have Wednesday, The Resurrected Body, great information.
0: I love that. Last but not least, my pastor, Pastor John Lomaki.
4: And I have Thursday, The Final Victory Over Death.
1: Amen.
0: I love that. Before we go any further in our study of God's Word, we need to open in prayer that the Holy Spirit would inspire our study together. Pastor Johnny, would you pray for us?
3: Sure. Our loving and wonderful Heavenly Father, we present to you our urgent need of the Holy Spirit.
0: Yes.
3: We pray that you will bless us with the Holy Spirit that we may speak your words. We come to you in Jesus' name. We ask for this blessing, knowing that you want to bless your children.
0: Mm-hmm.
3: So we pray, Lord, that your Holy Spirit will reach all those that listen to the message you will present through us. We ask you for these things in the holy and blessed name of Jesus. Amen.
0: Amen. There's a lot of powerful chapters in the Word of God, but I think the chapter we're studying today is one of the most powerful because it's about the resurrection of Jesus, resurrection power. Christ rose to secure our salvation. Without his resurrection, we remain in our sins. Without his resurrection, our faith is empty. Christ rose to fulfill God's promises. It confirms the Old Testament prophecy and validates the truth in his Word. He rose to establish the gospel as a fact. He was witnessed by many, and it grounds our faith in evidence. We're going to talk a little bit today about the historical proof of his resurrection. He rose to conquer sin, death, and the grave. Sin is defeated. Death is overcome. Jesus is victorious. He rose to empower the believer's life, power to overcome sin, growth in holiness by the indwelling Holy Spirit in the life of the believer. He rose to guarantee our future resurrection. I think Pastor John talks about the resurrection.

0: his second coming. Our memory text is 1 Corinthians 15, verse 14 says, if Christ is not risen, then our preaching is empty, and your faith is also empty. Verse 17, if Christ is not risen, your faith is futile, you are still in your sins. Sunday, we look at proclaiming the resurrection of Christ. Turn with me to 1 Corinthians 15. We're going to look at the first 8 verses. That's my portion for today. 1 Corinthians 15, verses 1 through 8. And we're going to look at the gospel and the historical veracity of Christ's death and resurrection. We're going to look at it from 3 different angles as we have time here today. We'll look at the historical evidence. Jesus really was crucified, buried, and he rose again. We're going to look at the eyewitness evidence, who witnessed and testified that they saw him as the risen Lord before he ascended up into heaven. We'll look at the biblical evidence, how Jesus' death, burial, and resurrection was a fulfillment of the Old Testament prophecies. So we start with verse 1, 1 Corinthians 15, verse 1. Moreover, brethren, I declare to you the gospel which I preached to you, which also you received, and in which you stand, by which also you are saved, if you hold fast that word which I preached to you, unless you believed in vain. I see 4 things here. First, Paul preached the gospel. Praise the Lord for that. Second, the Corinthian believers received that gospel. Praise the Lord for that. The believers stood in that gospel. There's one thing to hear the gospel. There's another thing to stand in the gospel. Finally, the believers were saved by that gospel. So what is that gospel? And Paul gives a brief synopsis, as it were, of what that gospel is that he preached and taught, which was taught unto him. It's in verse 3 and 4 and 5. For I delivered to you first of all that which I also received. In other words, Paul is sharing what he was taught. Mm-hmm. What is he sharing? That Christ died for our sins. Do you catch that? According to the scriptures, fulfillment of scripture. That he was buried and that he rose again the third day according to the scriptures. You see, the gospel is always grounded in the word of God. And that he was seen by Cephas, Peter, and then by the 12. So Paul is passing on, as it were, preaching and teaching what he himself was taught. And it's all based on the authority of the word of God, based in scripture. What is that gospel? We've studied this other times, but I like 2 Corinthians 5:21. God made him who knew no sin to be sin for us, that we might become the righteousness of God in him. In other words, on the cross, Jesus took my sin, and in exchange, if I reach out by faith and accept, I receive both his forgiveness and his righteousness. I can be covered and cleansed and holy in him. That's good news.
1: Yes, it
0: is. I love that. Jesus' resurrection, when he rose again, that gave victory over sin and death and the grave. We see that in Hebrews 2, 14 and 15. Insomuch then as the children have partaken of the flesh and blood, he himself likewise shared in the same, that through death he might destroy him who had the power of death, that is the devil, and release those who through fear of death were all their lifetime subject to bondage. What a gift. So let's look for just a moment at the historical evidence. Jesus really was crucified. Mm-hmm. He really laid in the tomb, and he was resurrected on the third day. I'm going to give you 6 brief evidences, as it were. There's many more, but we'll just discuss 6 today. The first is early written testimony. And we already read that. That was in 1 Corinthians 15, verses 3 and 4. What Paul received, he also preached. That Christian's creed, as it were, that doctrine of Christ dying for our sins, laying in the grave, and being resurrected, it was developed right after the resurrection of Christ. The belief in the resurrection, in other words, is not a later legend. It didn't emerge later. It came immediately. The second is the empty tomb. All 4 Gospels report that Jesus' tomb was found empty. And the people who discovered the tomb first were women. I think that's very significant, because if you were trying to concoct the story, you would have had a man

0: man, and he would have been a leader in the church, or he would have been someone who was well known. But women were not even considered to be a reliable witness in court at that time because of their substatus in the culture of that time. So the fact that a woman is the first authority, you would not make up that.
1: Mm-hmm.
0: Woman was the first who saw the empty tomb. There was no strong ancient claim that the body was still in the tomb. In fact, multiple independent sources from the first century report the tomb was indeed empty. Mm. Number three, the transformation of the disciples' lives. Before the resurrection, they were fearful, were they not? They were afraid. And after the resurrection and the outpouring of the Holy Spirit to Pentecost, they boldly proclaimed his resurrection, even under persecution. Someone willing to face martyrdom for their claim that they'd seen the risen Christ, that says something.
1: Okay.
0: Number four is the proclamation in Jerusalem. They could have proclaimed the risen Jesus a long ways from Jerusalem, and nobody could go back and verify their claim. They started to proclaim in Jerusalem. That's where the gospel first began to be proclaimed. Then, after the stoning of Stephen, the brethren were scattered and it was spread abroad. The fifth is the conversion of skeptics. You think about Saul, strongly persecutor of Jesus, and yet he met the risen Christ, and what happened? He became the strong ambassador of Jesus as Messiah. Mm-hmm. What about James, Jesus' brother? He was a skeptic, and he became a leader in the early church. Mm-hmm. Number six is non-Christian sources. Tacitus would be one. He was a Roman orator, historian, public official around AD 116. He mentions Jesus as execution under Pontius Pilate. That's historical proof of what took place. And then he says, he calls it a most mischievous superstition broke out again after Jesus' death. So that's his reference, as it were, to the resurrection and what took place. Also, Josephus, the Jewish historian, references it as well. There's more, but let's move on to eyewitness evidence. Who saw Jesus after he was resurrected? We're going back to 1 Corinthians 15. Let's pick it up in verse 5. He was seen by Cephas, that's Peter, then by the 12. After that, he was seen by over 500 brethren at once, of whom the greater part remain to the present, but some have fallen asleep. Paul's saying you can check out the veracity of the story. They're still alive. They're here. You can go talk to them. They actually saw Jesus. After that, he was seen by James, then by all the apostles. Last of all, he was seen by me also, as by one born out of due time. So the witnesses of Jesus, the risen Christ, if you go in order, it would be the woman. They saw him first, resurrection morning. We have the two disciples on the way to Emmaus. That's still the day of resurrection. We have Peter, Simon Peter. That's still the resurrection day. We have the disciples. That's resurrection evening. Remember, Jesus comes back from Emmaus and he appears there to the disciples. Then we have Thomas, because he was missing at that point with the disciples, Thomas and the other disciples. That's 1 week post-resurrection. Then we have the 40-day period between the resurrection and the ascension. And during that time, we're not sure exact timeline, but he appeared to the disciples by the sea. He appeared to over the 500 brethren at once. He appeared to James and all the apostles. At the ascension, of course, he appeared again because the cloud received him out of their sight. Then he appeared to Stephen, did he not, at the right hand of the Father at his stoning? He appeared to Paul on the road to Damascus. You find that in Acts chapter 9. And he also appeared to John the Revelator on the Isle of Patmos.
1: Amen.
0: So we have many multiple eyewitness accounts of Jesus resurrected. Finally, the biblical evidence, and there's much biblical evidence for that, but my favorite is in Luke 24. This is Jesus giving the Bible study about himself to the two disciples on the road to Emmaus. Can you imagine having a Bible study given to you by none other than Jesus himself? And it says in verse 25 to 27, how you are foolish and slow of heart to believe what the prophets have spoken. And then beginning at Moses and all the prophets, Jesus expounded to them in all the scriptures the things concerning himself. So you and I can know with assurance Jesus has risen.
1: Amen. Well, thank you so much, Sister Jill. And you and I can know with assurance. You know, I appreciate that while the Bible says that faith is

0: substance is the evidence, we still have physical evidence that Christ is risen.
1: Yeah.
0: Thank you for sharing that. Praise the Lord, everyone. I'm Pastor Ryan Johnson, and I'm honored to have Monday's lesson, and the title is The Risen Christ, Our Only Hope. The Risen Christ, Our Only Hope. There's a song that says, because of Calvary, we have victory. There is victory in Jesus. You know, some time ago, I was hanging out with some brand new friends. I just met them. They were originally from Honduras, Pastor Loma Kang. And we were just talking about the differences of living in the States and living in Honduras. And as way led on to way, my brother, my new friend, told me this story. He said when he was younger, he and his family were working construction in Honduras. And while he was watching, his older brother was standing underneath some of the scaffolding, and a hammer fell off the scaffolding and hit his older brother in the head. He immediately fell to the ground unconscious, and he said they scooped his body up and took him into the house. But despite their best efforts, he says he died. And I'm listening to this story, and I'm thinking, wow, this is absolutely terrible. He said, 2 days later, they were having the funeral. He's describing how funerals are very different out there. And he says, and while they're there having the funeral and everything, his brother sits up there in the coffin. And he goes, oh, what's going on? And when his brother sees that he's in the midst of a funeral, he begins to praise the Lord. The Lord has brought me back. Everybody is running around. And I said, wait a minute, wait. So you're telling me your brother was dead and then he came back? And he goes, yes. Now, you know, I've got a medical background. I'm thinking, but was he really dead, though? And did he really rise, though? And I couldn't help but pose this question to him. And then he said something. He said, you ask me what you want, brother. All I know is he was dead and now he's risen. You know, those words stuck with me. All I know is he was dead and now he is risen. The resurrection is more than we very often realize. It is the culmination of the plan of redemption. Let's be clear. I was giving an analogy. Now we're talking about Jesus Christ. The resurrection of Jesus Christ is the culmination of the plan for our redemption, and what it means for us is indeed often greater than we realize. Let's go ahead and look at 1 Corinthians chapter 15, verses 9 to 14. I was talking to Sister Jill earlier that when I open my Bible to 1 Corinthians 15, I still have the crumbs from all the communions over the years in that text. It says in verse 9, for I am the least of the apostles that am not meet to be called an apostle because I persecuted the church of God. Paul's given his testimony. Listen to him now. Verse 10, but by the grace of God, I am what I am. I love that. And his grace, which was bestowed upon me, was not in vain. I love that part. I am what I am. So what is he? Some may say, well, you used to be a persecutor of the Christians and you used to be that. Paul says, no, what I am is redeemed. And I am a servant of the Lord. The Bible says, let the redeemed of the Lord say so. And Paul says, so. So we had someone one time who had found forgiveness, and they wrote in and they were like, Pastor, I believe you were on this panel with us, Pastor Rafferty. It was saying, you know, I have been forgiven for an error that I made, but someone just keeps throwing it in my face. What do I do? Let the redeemed of the Lord say so. You are what you are. I love how Paul puts that. But Paul says, I'm not what I was.
1: Yes.
0: But by God's grace, I am what I am. And then he goes on to say that God's grace was not in vain, meaning Paul did not waste the grace that was given to him. And just saying that creates a question. What are we doing with the grace that's been afforded to us? Oh, what are we doing with God's grace? All right, 1 Corinthians chapter 15, verse 11. Therefore, whether it were I or they, so we preach, and so ye believed. Now, if Christ be preached that he rose from the dead, how say some among you that there is no resurrection of the dead?
1: Yeah.
0: For if there be no resurrection of the dead, then Christ is not risen. Look at this that Paul is saying. And if Christ be not risen, then our preaching is in vain. Oh, mercy. And your faith is also in vain. Without the resurrection, Paul is saying, we can't find comfort in, say, 1 Thessalonians chapter 4, verses 16 to 18.

I love this scripture. Let me just go ahead and read it. It says, for the Lord himself, put on my preaching voice, for the Lord himself shall descend from heaven with a shout and with the voice of the archangel and the trump of God, and the dead in Christ shall rise first, and then we which are alive and remain shall be caught up together with them in the clouds to meet the Lord in the air. And then it says, we shall forever be with the Lord. How wonderful. And then it goes on to say, comfort one another with these words. I make sure to read this text at every single funeral that I perform because there's hope. But Paul says, if Christ is not risen, then there is no hope. But praise the Lord, we have hope. Amen. And we can read and recite 1 Thessalonians 4 with confidence. All right, let's focus some more on this. Verse 13, but if there be no resurrection of the dead, then Christ is not risen. Think about this. Those who witnessed Christ's resurrection, they give us a theological foundation that the dead in Christ will rise. Because Christ rose. Look at this hope here. This is our blessed hope. It also means that sin does not have the final word. How does that work? The wages of sin is death, but because Christ rose, we do not have to experience that. Yes, he died on Calvary, but when he rose, the victory was sealed, and the victory was evident to the universe. Amen. And we too can have victory. Verse 14, and if Christ be not risen, then our preaching is vain, and your faith is also vain. That word vain in the Greek, kenon, means empty, worthless, false hope. Do you preach false hope, Pastor Denzi? Absolutely not. But if he wasn't risen, it's not just false hope and a resurrection from our sleep when he returns, but false hope in redemption itself. Because if Christ had not risen, then victory is snatched away from us. We have the resurrection. We need the resurrection because the world needs God who promises victory. Do you need victory? I know you do. You can have victory because Christ is risen. Now, I'd like to actually, let's just, as it were, I hate to say bring the devil into this, devil's advocate, as they say, and let's just look at what the world and the word would look like if there was no resurrection. Let's go to the revelation of Jesus Christ. First of all, there'd be no revelation of Jesus Christ, so we could just completely forget that, but let's go on and look deeper. Revelation chapter 1, verse 18. I am he, Jesus said, that liveth and was dead, and behold, I am alive forevermore and have the keys of hell and of death. Without the resurrection, there are no keys. There is no victory over death. There is no escape. John chapter 3, verse 16, for God so loved the world that he gave his only begotten Son, that whosoever believeth in him should not perish, but have everlasting life. Without the resurrection, there is no whosoever believeth shall not perish. There is only perishing. Look at what it says in Matthew chapter 12. Certain scribes and Pharisees answered, saying, Master, we would see a sign from thee. And Jesus says, an evil and adulterous nation seeketh after a sign. And the only sign given, going to verse 40, is of the prophet Jonah. It's talking about Jonah, who was 3 days and three nights in the whale's belly, so shall the Son of Man be 3 days and three nights in the heart of the earth. What Jesus is predicting is not only his crucifixion, but his resurrection. And this is a sign of his lordship. It is also a promise of victory, but without resurrection, there is no sign. There is no validation. There is no victory. But I'd like to close with this one, Psalm 24. Lift up your heads, O ye gates, and be ye lift up, ye everlasting doors, and the King of glory shall come in. One writer says, this is what the angels were singing back and forth as the risen Lord came back into glory, victorious. But without the resurrection, the King of glory does not enter. That's Psalm 24. If that doesn't happen, then what it says in Psalm 24.

0: 23. Mm. Yea, though I walk through the valley of the shadow of death, I will fear no evil. Mm. There is none of that. But praise the Lord, there is a resurrection. We need not fear. The King does sit in glory, and we can have the victory.
1: Amen. Thank you so much, Pastor Ryan. I love that, the hope we have because Christ rose again. And I just want to say, I'd like to someday put on my preaching voice, but I think we'll have to wait for heaven for that. Okay, we're going to take a break for a mission moment. We'll be right back.
2: Hello, I'm Greg Marconi. I'm so glad you've joined me for 3ABN Mission Moment. Denise grew up in a Catholic family with mandatory church attendance. Yet as a child, she felt like God existed somewhere beyond reach, present, but distant. Her family never read the Bible at home, and in church, there were memorized catechism answers, but very little teaching from the Bible itself. She learned the church doctrines and rituals like confession, communion, and confirmation, but never knew Christ personally. While I believed in God, she would later say, I didn't know him. Painful childhood memories also shaped how she viewed God. She imagined her Heavenly Father as stern and distant, always watching for failure. Religion became tied to fear, fear of sin, fear of judgment, fear of dying without confession. If she sinned, she was told she needed a priest to forgive her. And if she died in sin, she was told she would go to hell. Without any direction, she remained spiritually curious, but emotionally unsettled. Life would teach her many bitter lessons, but through it all, Denise kept praying for truth and understanding, sensing that something was missing from the faith she'd grown up with. However, God had not forgotten his child, but was working on bringing her what she longed for. I'll tell you more about it on the next 3ABN Mission Moment. God bless you.
1: 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So they built a banana leaf structure so that they could gather and learn about the Word of God. It's incredible.
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1: Welcome back to our powerful study on the power of Christ's resurrection. And we turn it over to Pastor James.
3: Amen. We are in Tuesday's lesson, which is called Christ the First Fruits. We're picking up right about where Ryan left off. We're in 1 Corinthians chapter 15. Let's read verse 20. The quarterly says, if Jesus were not alive, any expectation about the future would be only a delusion. But in fact, Christ has been raised from the dead, 1 Corinthians 15:20. His resurrection is, as Jill shared with us, an historical event. Consequently, we can be sure that all who have died in Christ will be resurrected at his second coming. We're going to look here at 1 Corinthians chapter 15, beginning with verse 20, and we'll read all the way through verse 25. But now, Christ is risen from the dead and become the first fruits. That's our key word for this study, of them that slept. For since by man came death, by man also came the resurrection of the dead. That is, Adam brought death, and the second Adam brings the resurrection from the dead. For as in Adam all die, even so in Christ shall all be made alive. But every man in his own order, Christ the first fruits, afterward they that are Christ at his coming. Then cometh the end, when he shall have delivered up the kingdom to God, even the Father, when he shall have put down all rule and all authority and power, for he must reign till he hath put all enemies under his feet. And I love 1 Corinthians 15 because it tells us that the last enemy that's going to be destroyed is death. So the end, the quarterly says, of this present evil age will be marked by the bodily resurrection of those who died in Christ. 1 Corinthians 15:24, Revelation 25 and 6. As the last Adam, Christ will deliver the kingdom back to the Father by bringing the rulership of this world back to him. 1 Corinthians 15:25 through 28, for he must reign till he has put all enemies under his feet, and the last enemy that shall be destroyed is death. For he has put all things under his feet, but when he says all things are put under him, it is evidence that he who put all things under him is now accepted. Now, when all things are made subject to him, then the Son himself

best of the harvest in rank and therefore holy to God as an earnest of the rest of the harvest. So when it says Christ is the first fruits, that means he is the chiefest. He's the one altogether lovely. He is the best. He is first in rank. And we in Christ are part of the first fruits because we accept everything, as Jill said in 2 Corinthians 5:17, we accept everything that Christ has accomplished for us. He became sin for us that we might become the righteousness of God in him. Now, this is an important distinction because in the end, the Bible teaches that all are going to be made alive. That was verse 22 of 1 Corinthians 15, the just and the unjust. That proves that all are in Christ as far as the provision that God has made to all men for eternal life. You see, in consequence of Adam's sin, death is passed upon the whole human race, but all alike go down to the grave, and yet through the provision of the plan of salvation, all are brought forth from their graves. There shall be a resurrection of the dead, both of the just and the unjust. Remember that. It's the just and the unjust that are resurrected. Yeah. Both of these groups are resurrected. For as in Adam all die, even in Christ shall all be made alive. Acts 24:15 and of course 1 Corinthians 15:22. But a distinction is going to be made between the two classes that are brought forth. All that are in the grave shall hear his voice and shall come forth, those that have done good under the resurrection of life, and they that have done evil under the resurrection of damnation. John chapter 5, 28 and 29. So it's really sad, and this is why we're here. This is why 3ABN exists. This is why we preach the gospel, because it's really sad that it will be for the lost a realization at the second resurrection that God had provided resurrection from death. He had provided life. He had provided forgiveness for them in Christ Jesus for eternity to be theirs. And yet they chose to make it temporary. They chose that resurrection to be temporary, a resurrection to face the consequences, to face the record of their lives of rejection of the gift of salvation. Mm-hmm. They are resurrected in Christ only to face the final judgment that will be executed against sin. This is why Paul says later in 2 Corinthians, knowing the terror of the Lord, we persuade both men and women. We want people to know and understand what a terror it's going to be resurrected in the second resurrection and to realize God gave it all for you. You had the gift and yet you rejected it. And again, he says, the love of Christ constrains us. So you have that revelation of the terror of the Lord and then the love of Christ that constrains us. And that's verse 14 of the same chapter in 2 Corinthians 5. So the love of God is going to be a terror to those who realize that they have lost, that they are lost and understand that Christ died for all men and not just for those who accepted his sacrifice and are saved. So to recognize this, then we ought now to preach the gospel of Jesus Christ by grace through faith, that every single person can realize their position in Christ. The field of salvation is level. There's no reason whatsoever that one person should be lost and that anyone who wants could be saved. God is long-suffering us, would not willing that any should perish, but that all should come to repentance. It's our choice, and God will respect our choice in the end. Now, 1 Corinthians 15:29 to 34, Lesson Quarterly points to Paul resuming his thought about the foolishness of denying Christ's resurrection. He uses the illustration of baptism because it is itself a symbol of the believer's union with Christ. In his death and resurrection, Jesus Christ is symbolizing the death and the resurrection of those who are in Christ, a resurrection to newness of life. So it makes no sense to deny the reality of the resurrection. We as Christians live out the resurrection in the newness of our lives right now. The physical resurrection is going to take place at a future date, but we are resurrected in Christ today in our spiritual walk with him. What is difficult to grasp, the Quarterly goes on to say, however, is what Paul meant by the expression baptized for the dead. That's in 1 Corinthians 15:25. If there's no resurrection, then why are we baptized for the dead? There's a lot of different suggestions that have been offered about this. The Quarterly offers a couple of suggestions as to what it means. There is a third option for interpreting this verse, and it's based on Ephesians chapter 2, which describes those who are made alive in Christ or baptized as having been dead in trespasses and sins. This understanding of the text harmonizes with the reality of being baptized as a sign of being made alive from our old, dead, sinful life of the flesh. Now, this idea also finds more support in 2 Corinthians 5:14, where Paul states, "For the love of Christ constrains us because we thus judge that if one died for all, then all were dead."
and that he died for all, that they which live should not henceforth live unto themselves, but unto him who died for them.

0: And once again, that 2 Corinthians 5:14 and 15. This understanding is then confirmed by Paul's illustration in Romans chapter 6, 1 through 11. We're not going to read all the verses, but he says basically, know you not that as many of us as were baptized into Jesus Christ were baptized into his death. And like as Christ was raised up from the dead by the glory of the Father, even so we should walk in newness of life. So to be baptized for the dead is to be baptized for our old dead in death, sinful self, and to be raised again in newness of life in Jesus Christ is to walk in the Spirit and not in the death of our sins and our trespasses. He that lives in sin is dead while he liveth, the Bible says. For he that is dead is freed from sin. Now, if we be dead with Christ, we believe that we shall also live with Christ. So being baptized for the dead would mean being baptized for our own sinful past lives and being resurrected. As it goes on to say in verse 11, likewise, reckon yourselves also to be dead indeed unto sin, but alive unto God through Jesus Christ our Lord. So in summary, born-again believers are baptized into Christ's death, signifying they accept their death to sin in Christ. And in Christ, they are also first fruits unto God. James 1:17 says, when we're born again, we become the first fruits. Revelation 14:4 calls us the first fruits, i.e. the 144,000 are the first fruits. To God and to the Lamb. The reason we're first fruits is because Christ is the first fruit. And because he's the first fruit and we're in him, we receive everything that he has accomplished for us. So God is calling us to be first fruits. God is calling us to be in Christ, and God is calling us to die to our old man, to be baptized and to resurrect in newness of life, to walk with Christ in a newness of life and leave the old self, the selfish self, in the past.
1: Amen. Amen. Praise the Lord. Well, we are now on Wednesday's portion of the lesson. My name is John Dinsey, and the title for the lesson is The Resurrected Body. The Resurrected Body. You know, many years ago, I turned on the radio, and there was a song there. And the song, the man singing said, they say the moment that you're born is when you start to die. And I thought about that for a moment. Wow, that's a profound statement. And in 1789, a gentleman by the name of Benjamin Franklin said, in this world, nothing is certain except death and taxes. Well, for us as Christian, we have that hope of being resurrected if we die before Jesus returns. And so that is certain through Jesus Christ. And in Colossians, 1 Corinthians 15:19, if in this life only we have hope in Christ, we are of all men most miserable. Wow. If this is all we had, if this world and the way things are is all we had, we have to say that we are miserable. But I rejoice in knowing that, as you have heard, because Christ is risen from the dead, we have that opportunity as well. Praise the Lord for that. So the resurrection of the dead is one of the great promises of the Holy Scriptures, one of the great promises of God. And that is so marvelous, so wonderful, that we should be grateful knowing that this present world, this is not our final home. Mm-hmm. The Lord is going to make a new one. And we 1,000 years of vacation in heaven. And then we come back to the earth made new. Praise the Lord. Romans 5:12, I need to establish some things here. You've heard most of this already. Therefore, just as through one man sin entered the world, and death through sin, and thus death spread to all men because all sinned. We are in this mess because sin entered into the world. Death was not the original plan of God. Right. And so because sin entered into the world, God already had a solution. You may remember that it says in Revelation chapter 13, is it verse 5? It says that when the foundation of the world was laid, Jesus Christ has already been as slain. Isn't that marvelous to know that God had a solution before the problem surfaced? Romans 5:15, but the free gift is not like the offense. For if by the one man's offense many died, much more the grace of God and the gift by the grace of one man, Jesus Christ, abounded to many. All had the opportunity of salvation, and if you happen to die before Jesus comes, resurrection.

correction, just as you heard. So, marvelous thing. So in 1 Corinthians 15:35 to 39, the lesson says, Paul turns to a brief discourse on the resurrected body. He begins this section by posing two questions. How are the dead raised up? And with what body do they come? These questions are answered in 1 Corinthians 15:36 to 30 through 49. And we're going to take a look at some of these verses. And so let's begin with verse 35, 1 Corinthians 15:35. But someone will say, how are the dead raised up? And with what body do they come? Foolish one, what you sow is not made alive unless it dies. Let's go to verse 37. And what you sow, you do not sow that body that shall be, but mere grain, perhaps wheat or some other grain. But God gives it a body as he pleases, and to each seed its own body. Very interesting the way Paul is seeking to try to help us understand how that happens. I read again from the lesson. Paul applies three analogies to help his readers understand what happens in the resurrection. The first analogy, in 1 Corinthians 15:36 to 38, remarks that the body is like a seed that must first die or cease to be a seed in order to miraculously become a plant. The teaching is clear. Resurrection is a miracle of God. Second, the analogy of the bodies. 1 Corinthians 15:39 and 40 highlights that in this world, God provided different types of bodies for animals and for humans appropriate to the current environment. And the last one is spiritual, and we will talk about that. I want to read to you from Testimonies to the Church, Volume 8, page 326. Notice this. The farmer plows his land and sows the seed, but he cannot make the seed grow. He must depend upon God to do that which no human power can do. The Lord puts his own spirit into the seed, causing it to spring into life. Under his care, the germ breaks through the case enclosing it and springs up to develop and bear fruit. That's a miracle of the Lord that we can see. And it's marvelous because now, you know, they have time lapse. And we have seen these little seeds, and then suddenly they spring up. It's amazing. But God makes that happen. It's a miracle. And in the same way, God is going to resurrect those that have died in Christ first, and then later, after 1,000 years, the resurrection of damnation, as Pastor James already mentioned. 1 Corinthians 15:39, all flesh is not the same flesh, but there's one kind of flesh of men, another flesh of animals, another of fish, and another of birds. So God is that. Here we see Paul through helping us to understand what kind of body, how are we? 1 Corinthians 15:40. There are also celestial bodies and terrestrial bodies. But the glory of the celestial is one, and the glory of the terrestrial is another. There's one glory of the sun, another glory of the moon, and another glory of the stars. For one star differs from another star in glory. Verse 42, so also is the resurrection of the dead. The body is sown in corruption. It is raised in incorruption. And that is a marvelous thing, you know, because if you consider it, if the Lord promised eternal life and changed nothing as it is in this present world, that would not be a beautiful eternal life, would it be? But the Lord promises that there will be no more death. There will be no more pain, no sorrow, no sickness, nor death. Imagine if you had to endure eternal life with pain, diseases. No, God is going to eliminate all that. And that's the wonderful thing about what God promises to do for each and every one of us. Oh, there is so much. The glory of the resurrected body, the lesson said, enormously exceeds that of the body that came before. Our earthly fallen ones. Think about it. Corruption turns into incorruption because of the power of God. It's a miracle. It's a miracle that is marvelous. I read again from the lesson. The idea can also be seen through four contrasts between our earthly body here and now and the resurrected body. The former

0: is terrestrial, perishable, weak, and natural. In turn, the latter is heavenly, imperishable, powerful, and spiritual. 1 Corinthians 15:40-44. This does not mean there is no continuity between the two. Paul's use of the Greek term soma, for body, for both the buried body and the resurrected body shows continuity. Mm-hmm. Conversely, the four contrasts above also show this continuity. Our new bodies, thank the Lord, the lesson says that, and I'm going to repeat it. Yes, thank the Lord, praise the Lord, will not be the same as the decaying one we have now. Yes. And that is a praise the Lord. So let's go to Maranatha, page 301, because some people are concerned about this. Okay. Our personal identity is preserved in the resurrection, though not the same particles of matter or material substance as went into the grave. The wondrous works of God are a mystery to man. The spirit, the character of man, is returned to God, there to be preserved. In the resurrection, every man will have his own character. God, in his own time, will call forth the dead, giving again the breath of life and bidding the dry bones live. The same form will come forth, but it will be free from disease and every defect. Praise the Lord. It lives again, bearing the same individuality of features, so that friends will recognize friend. There is no law of God in nature which shows that God gives back the same identical particles of matter which composed the body before death. God shall give the righteous dead a body that will please him. So take hope in knowing that there's a promise of the resurrection of the righteous that will live forever.
1: Amen.
2: Amen.
3: Thank you, family, for laying a great foundation from how could you get so much out of one chapter? There's a lot in 1 Corinthians chapter 15, and thank you for the chronological breakdown. My name is John Lomakang. I'm going to be covering 1 Corinthians chapter 15, verses 54 to 57. But I want to just give five quick points about the topic of death. The final victory over death is what I'm covering. 5 points I want to just bring out real quickly, and then I'll give the scriptures to back it up. First of all, the first death, because we know everybody dies. Romans 6, verse 23, the wages of sin is death, but the gift of God is eternal life through Jesus Christ our Lord. Everyone dies. Everyone dies. Matter of fact, the mortality rate is 100%. Because of Adam's sin, death entered the world, Romans 5 and verse 12. So everybody dies. So the idea that death is not the end of life is not really taught. And no doctor, nobody that works at a cemetery could tell you otherwise. Dead people are being laid in the graves every day. And people are in morgues and being found dead on different parts of the world every day. So death is a part of this world, but it was never intended by God to be that. So the 5 points, the first death is the end of life, not the continuance of life somewhere else. A lot of people think that, well, you know, my mother's in heaven now, my dad is in heaven. One of my family members said my uncle is in heaven playing baseball. He was a Yankees fan, and I thought, well, they have a baseball diamond in heaven? How did that baseball diamond get there? And then some children are told, well, you know, when you get to heaven, your puppy's going to be there. Well, I found no place in scripture that animals go to heaven. Maybe in the new earth, but there's not a single scripture talking about animals going to heaven and animals being in heaven. I haven't found any. Isaiah talks about it being in the new earth, but never in the kingdom of heaven. How do they get there? And what do they do when they're there? We go to heaven for 1,000 years to settle the sin question. And at the end of 1,000 years, we come to the earth, and then death is finally destroyed. And then there's no trace of death, no sin, no suffering, no crying, no more pain anymore. The second thing about death is death cannot prevent the saints from coming forth from the grave. Death is a temporary sleep for the Christian. Death is the last enemy that will be destroyed. And the second death guarantees the end of death. Amen. Try to wrap your head around that. Let's first of all see what the Bible talks about. The first reference to what happens when you die is in Genesis chapter 3, verse 19, when Adam sinned. The Lord said in Genesis 3:19, in the sweat of your face you shall eat bread. Notice his destiny. till you return to

the ground, not to heaven. Why does he return to the ground? The Lord makes it clear. For out of the ground you were taken, for dust you are, and to dust you shall return. This idea that we go to heaven when we die suggests that we came from heaven. The Lord says you go where you came from. You came from the dust, you go back to the dust. You came from the ground, you go to the ground. Where did this idea come from that we came from heaven? We didn't come from heaven. Jesus came from heaven. We get to heaven, but John chapter 14 says, when I leave, I will come again to receive you unto myself, that where I am, there you may be also. In John chapter 13, Peter asked the Lord, where are you going? He said, you know where I'm going, but you cannot come. Mm. You know where I'm going, but you cannot come. And he was very disappointed. Mm-hmm. He saw Jesus ascending, and the words of Christ before he left is, I will come again to receive you. So what happens when we die? The Bible makes it very clear that there is no conversation in death. Nobody down there having fun. Nobody in the grave exchanging numbers and having a drink. Mm. The Bible says in Ecclesiastes 9, verse 5 and 6, for the living know that they will die. There's a consciousness now. We know what's coming, but the dead know not anything. They know nothing. And they have no more reward, for the memory of them is forgotten. That simply means they're not thinking anymore. The brain is not functioning. Also, their love, their hatred, and their envy have now perished. Never more will they have a share in anything done under the sun. So if you see the number 23 on your clock, your uncle didn't change it to 23. If you smell cologne in your house that your uncle wore, he didn't do it. That's the devil playing games with you. That's why the Bible calls it in Leviticus, familiar spirits. Demons are playing games with humanity, making you think that somehow the dead can communicate. And when pastors teach that the dead are in heaven, we open the door to spiritualism. We open the door to the first lie, you will not surely die. The Lord said, you will die. The devil said, you will not. And more people, and even Christians and pastors, teach the devil's lie rather than the Lord's truth. It goes on in verse 10, Ecclesiastes 9, verse 10, whatever your hands find to do, do it with your might. For there is no work or device or knowledge or wisdom. How clear could this be? In the grave where you are going. Bible is telling you exactly where you go when you die. We've got cemeteries everywhere, but people are doubting that people are in the cemeteries. There's no scripture telling us that their spirit went to heaven. Notice this, and by the way, I'll tell you what that spirit is. Job chapter 14, verse 11 to 14. As water disappears from the sea and a river becomes parched and dries up, so man lies down and does not rise till the heavens are no more. They shall not awake nor be roused from their sleep. Verse 13 of Job 14. Oh, that you would hide me in the grave. Job is asking this, the oldest book of the Bible. That you would conceal me until your wrath is past, that you would appoint me a set time and remember me. If a man dies, shall he live again? All the days of my hard service, I will wait till my change comes. And here's the key. What change? Job is saying, I've got to wait till my change before I go to heaven. Well, Paul in 1 Corinthians 15 makes it clear what that change is. 1 Corinthians chapter 15, verse 51. Behold, I tell you a mystery. We shall not all sleep, but we shall all be changed. The change is necessary to make it into heaven. Now watch this. The change doesn't happen when you die. It happens in the resurrection. Verse 52, in a moment, in the twinkling of an eye, at the last trumpet, for the trumpet will sound and the dead will be raised incorruptible, and we shall be changed. How? For this corruptible must put on incorruption, and this mortal must put on immortality. So when this corruptible has put on incorruption, and this mortal has put on immortality, then shall be brought to pass the saying that is written, death is swallowed up in victory. O death, where is thy sting? O grave, where is thy victory? Now here's the point. The change doesn't happen when you die. The change happens at the last trumpet sound. That's when Jesus descends. So, brethren, this idea that you die and go to heaven is not taught by Scripture. Pastor James read in 1 Corinthians chapter 15, verse 22 to 24, that Christ is the first fruits, and those who are Christ's at his coming, not before. Jesus came out first, and those who belong to Christ are coming forth at his coming. Not before. So when you go to the grave on Memorial Day, don't talk to the tombstone. Mm.
because he cannot hear.

0: view. How do we know that we can come forth at the return of Jesus? Revelation 1 verse 18. I am he who lives and was dead, and behold, I am alive for how long? Forevermore, and I have the keys of Hades and of death, or of death and the grave. Now I want to give you one more text. Go to Ecclesiastes chapter 12 and verse 7. Ecclesiastes chapter 12 and verse 7. ECCL chapter 12 and verse 7. Here's what the Bible says. And this is what people think means they die and go to heaven. Then shall the dust return to the earth as it was, and the spirit will return to God who gave it. There it is. There it is. The spirit went back to God. So therefore, that's the evidence that my family is in heaven. Psalm 146 verse 4. Then shall the dust return to the earth as it was, and the spirit shall return to God who gave it. There is a second passage. There's the evidence we need that the spirit that goes back to heaven is my parent. Well, let me let the Bible speak to you. Job chapter 27, verse 3. Let's go there together. Job chapter 27 and verse 3. Here's what the Bible says. Job chapter 27 and verse 3. The Bible will do a job on that lie. Here's what the Bible says. I'm going to read the King James Version because it makes it abundantly clear. Remember in Genesis chapter 2, verse 7, the Lord breathed into Adam's nostrils the breath of life, and then he became a living soul. He doesn't have a living soul. He became a living soul. Now, death is the reverse of that. Listen to Job 27:3. All the while my breath is in me, and the Spirit of God is in my nostrils. So the spirit that returns back to God is that breath of life. It is the record of our existence, as Pastor Denzi says. The character goes back, not the person. Mm. So the character is preserved, so when Jesus comes, we are reunited with him as we are caught up to meet him in the air. We don't meet him in the air if we're already there. Mm. We meet him in the air because we're not already there, and we're caught up together with the dead who are not there either. So when Jesus comes, his promise of all of us meeting him and going to heaven will be fulfilled.
1: Amen. Amen. Thank you so much, Pastor John and Pastor Johnny, Pastor James and Pastor Ryan. Give each one of you a moment for some closing thoughts.
2: Yes, praise the Lord. He rose. Mm-hmm. And because he rose, we have victory. And you know, another proof that he has risen is the work that he is doing in you. God be with you, friends.
3: Amen, amen. And praise the Lord that Christ is the first fruits. And because he's the first fruits, the redeemed also will be the first fruits because they are in Christ. I pray that you will be in Christ.
4: Amen, amen. By God's grace, we shall all be changed, transformed into his likeness at his coming. Praise the Lord for that.
0: And friends, death is not an alternate route to heaven. The Bible says in 1 Corinthians 15:26, the last enemy that will be destroyed is death. It's an enemy, not an alternate route.
1: I love that. 1 Corinthians 15, the last verse, 58. Therefore, my beloved brethren, be steadfast, immovable. Why are we steadfast and immovable? Because Christ rose again. We can ground our faith on the authority of the Word of God, that we can spend an eternity with him as well if we accept him into our hearts and into our lives.
2: Amen.
1: Join us next week, lesson 9. We move into 2 Corinthians, love-driven ministry. Let's pray. Mm. Holy Father, we're so grateful for the fact that Jesus rose again and we have hope of eternal life. Yeah. I ask this in the precious and holy name of Jesus. Amen.
2: Amen. Amen. Amen.

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2: Singles Convention 2026. Singles 18 years and older, whether you're divorced, unmarried, or widowed, this is your year. Save the date, October 9th to 11th. This promises to be one of the largest and most impactful singles convention ever. While Southwest is the host, individuals from the North and the Central Mission, you're invited to join us as well.
3: Where will it be? That's a good question. It will be in the Fountains of Life Conference Center in Spanish Lookout in the Cayo District. And if you are looking for any more information, check out the registration link down there.
2: As a quick disclaimer, this is not a matchmaking event. Whether you're seeking or you're not seeking, this is a great opportunity to fellowship with a group of singles. If you're interested in accommodation for the

0: example, and the question is that only for male or also females? La pregunta es, ¿solamente para varones o también para damas? 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
1: 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This promises to be one of the largest and most impactful singles convention ever. 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
3: Where will it be? 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It will be in the Fountains of Life Conference Center in Spanish Lookout in the Cayo District. And if you are looking for any more information, check out the registration link down there.
1: As a quick disclaimer, this is not a matchmaking event. 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If you're interested in accommodation,

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5: 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And if you are looking for any more information, check out the registration link down there.
4: As a quick disclaimer, this is not a matchmaking event. Whether you're seeking or you're not seeking, this is a great opportunity to fellowship with a group of singles. If you're interested in accommodation for the weekend,

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0: Padre Santo, detrás de cada pantalla hay una historia.
1: So very far
0: quizás
1: from fully
0: un señor mayor
1: image of
0: que no supo apreciar su familia.
1: Sin has a way of dominating our lives while we may be feeling that all is well, or we may have the belief, as do many, that until we are convicted of something that we've studied about, we don't necessarily need to line it up with our lives just yet, or who knows, maybe never, so we think. I believe that Pastor Kenny will be taking us on yet another valuable lesson of sanctification as he answers the all-important question. It's not a salvational issue, is it? But before we join Pastor Kenny, let's prepare our hearts for this study with a song that is entitled, If I Had My Way, as sung by Jennifer LaMountain.

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0: Thanks for joining us on the 3ABN Radio Music Channel. We hope our music is a blessing for you. Be sure to stay tuned. We've got some more great Christian music coming right up.
1: Therefore I say to you, do not worry about your life, what you will eat or what you will drink, nor about your body, what you will put on. Is not life more than food and the body more than clothing? So why do you worry about clothing? Consider the lilies of the field, how they grow. They neither toil nor spin. And yet I say to you that even Solomon, in all his glory, was not arrayed like one of these. Now if God so clothes the grass of the field, which is today and tomorrow is thrown into the oven, will he not much more clothe you,

0: One day I received an email that was so precious I copied it and put it on my refrigerator, and this is what it says. If God had a refrigerator, your picture would be on it. If he had a wallet, your photo would be in it. He sends you flowers every spring and a sunrise every morning. Whenever you want to talk, he'll listen. He could live anywhere in the universe, and he chose your heart. What about the Christmas gift he sent you in Bethlehem? Not to mention that Friday at Calvary. Face it, God is crazy in love with you. And today I want to be sure that you know that you are both chosen and cherished by God. Listen to 1 Thessalonians 1, verse 4. We know that God loves you, dear brothers and sisters, and that he chose you to be his own people, chosen and cherished. That's you. That's me. And your life story and my life story are to show the world what it means that God chose us and loves us beyond words. Our life story is to show that a relationship with Jesus makes a difference. 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
1: 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Therefore, to him who knows to do good and does not do it, to him it is sin. You know, it's within my power to help them, but you know, I just didn't.
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3: 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So just one tip, use deep breathing. Be sure to be walking with the Lord throughout the day, and you'll have that cheerful atmosphere in the home.
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1: Ever feel your life is so filled with sin that there's no way out? Take it to the Lord as David did in Psalm 51:2, where he prayed, "Wash me thoroughly from mine iniquity and cleanse me from my sin."
2: What would you think of an animal that slept most of its life away? Armadillos, possums, and sloths all spend 80%

0: 10% of their lives asleep. What a terrible way to live, we might say. But stop and consider, are you really awake? Are you awake to God and His will for you? Or are you sleepwalking through your life, turning to God only briefly when you need some favor or special help? God offers us a vibrant, rich life with Him, if only we'll wake up to His presence in our lives. Let this be your wake-up call. God is waiting for you to shake the sleep out of your eyes and look to Him.
1: Here's Dr. Kay Kuzma.
2: We're all like love cups. When we're empty, we have nothing to share. But when we're full and overflowing with love, we have enough to give away. And we can be loving to others. The hard part, especially for a child, is to keep full and overflowing in a world where cup emptying is so common. Criticism, rejection, and harsh, angry words can quickly empty a love cup. And because children equate love and attention, when they feel their love cups are empty, they often end up misbehaving in order to get your attention. The cup-filling way is to give him what he needs, give him some positive attention, a little love, fill him up until he overflows. And chances are that obnoxious attention-getting behavior will melt away, and he'll have enough love to give you a little back. Think about John 15:12. This is my commandment, that you love one another as I have loved you.
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0: What a way to begin the Sabbath.
1: Mm-hmm.
0: Together Amen. Here in the house of the Lord.
2: Amen.
0: And we're going to be singing praises to God tonight as we are starting and getting ready to sing and present to you the music of our new Pillars 2 album. How many of you enjoyed Pillars 1? Can I see your hands? Praise the Lord. I know it was a great blessing to me. And then when Danny Shelton, we were asking him, what can we do next? He said, I want us to go back and find the old hymns. The hymns, the beginning of the Advent movement. And even further back than that, the ones that those in the Advent movement were singing as their old hymns. And bring them back and teach them to our young people and people that have never heard these songs before. And so this was a very important time. And Danny, you brought somebody on board to help with that. Who is that person?
2: Well, we brought Tim Parton, for one, who's a nationally, internationally known pianist and actually singer as well, musician. And, of course, we have our own E.T. Everett. We have Bobby Bradley. And then, of course, we have C.A. Murray. And by the time we got you and Pastor John Loma King and C.A. and Molly and Yvonne, we all went over and Tim began to play some of these songs out of the books. And when we first heard him, I said, I don't know about

0: these songs, but as we listened to the words, they were so incredible. We said, what can we do with these songs to bring them to life again? That's maybe some of them have lain dormant for 100 years. What can we do? And as we began, Tim began to work at them and get arrangements, we began to put together a project. It went really fast, actually. And so I guess if y'all are ready, we ought to get to it. And Tim Parton, why don't you come out? And all right. And what are we going to do first?
1: Jesus is coming again.

Gideon Townsend said that there are two reasons that they write modern hymns. The first is to teach the faith. The second is to try and create a timeless musical style that every generation can sing, a style that relates to the past and the future. In Christ Alone was written to make a statement about the life and love of Christ.

Wow. Praise the Lord. I'm going to invite, I have a little kids choir to help me, and it's from the Thompsonville Seventh-day Adventist Church, and along with my grandchildren. And the song we're going to be singing, "'Tis Love That Makes Us Happy," probably many of you have sang this song in your Sabbath school classes growing up. It was written by F.E. Belden, and he wrote it in 1892, and he was actually a nephew of James and Ellen White. One of the most prolific Adventist writers, wrote over 700 songs. So right now we're going to sing "'Tis Love That Makes Us Happy."

Amen. Okay, kids. Thank you. Thank you. Thank you, Jesse. It's another grandson, Jesse. You're probably used to seeing him a lot smaller on the kids' time. Someday he'll be tall as me if he keeps growing, you know? So I'm glad Jesse's taken up the guitar and some other instruments as well as Haley. And I'm so impressed with these young people because they love Jesus. They're willing to dedicate their talents at a young age. And they're learning the songs that was learned in the very beginning of Adventism. Some of these songs, I think it's wonderful.

As we have mentioned, the second great revival began really in the late 1700s. This song, My Faith Has Found a Resting Place, really comes from the end of that great 1800s of revival, about the time of Dwight L. Moody when he was doing his work in Chicago. It is interesting that such a wonderful song is shrouded in controversy. The first controversy is authorship. Now, depending on what hymnal you have, the author's name is different. In the Adventist hymnal, the author is listed as Liddy H. Edmonds. But there is some very credible scholarship that says Liddy H. Edmonds never existed. That was just a pen name for the writer Eliza Edmonds Hewitt. So depending on what hymnal you have, you will have Liddy H. Edmonds or Eliza Edmonds Hewitt. Many believe that Edmonds was just a fictitious name. And that happened many times for writers who wrote a lot. They used several different names, and their publishers encouraged them to do that so that you didn't get a lot of material from one writer, but you got all of these different names. That's controversy number one. Controversy number two is the music. The Adventist hymnal says Norwegian melody. But if you get another hymnal or do a little research, it says that the melody was written by William Kirkpatrick of Pennsylvania. So it's either a Norwegian melody or William Kirkpatrick's melody. And many times in the 1800s, 1700s, popular tunes were sort of sanitized and given religious overtones. And controversy number three, depending on what hymnal you have, the song says, I need no other argument, or I need no other evidence. The Adventist hymnal says evidence, and since I'm an Adventist, I'm using evidence. Now, to be sure, these are not great controversies. They're just interesting little nuances on this hymn, which is a great hymn of the church, which was written at the close of this great century of hymn writing. My faith has found a resting place.

0: Together, let us sweetly live is one of those hymns that has always been around. Very little is known as to where it was written or where it originated. It has simply always been there.
1: But it was one of the favorites of early Adventists. Joshua Hines, for instance, recognized the message of this song, part of which message says, I am bound for Canaan land. And so that was a second coming song. And he included it in a book of songs that he printed. Joshua Hines realized not only that singing was good, but that publishing the words of music was something that was very exciting. And for people to actually see what the message of the song was. Later on, F.E. Belden included it about 1886, I believe, in Hymns and Tunes, one of the early Adventist hymnals. And it has been included in most Adventist books ever since. Beautiful song.

There are a few songs that capture the essence of what pathos is more than In the Heart of Jesus. Credit for writing this hymn is given to Alice Pugh. The challenge is, no one knows who Alice Pugh is. Whoever she was, Alice Pugh was greatly used by the Lord to write one of the sweetest, most tender and inviting songs of the Christian era.

0: Wow. Thank you. Have y'all been blessed so far?
1: Yeah.
0: And again, we give all credit to the Lord Jesus Christ because, I mean, Reggie and Lady Love, Yvonne, you know, numbers of folks up here, John and Melody, Tammy, I mean, these singers, they're all, we give all the credit to God because without Him, we would be nothing. We wouldn't even be here. So all of this tonight, I'm so thankful. And Reggie and Lady, you all sang on the first pillars and all the songs. And I mean, you just did such a great job. And Reggie, you sang at the general conference session. And any of you probably saw him there singing and from the pillars one. But we're going to continue with this program, the Pillars of Our Faith Hymns. And we're going to invite one of the, to me, it's a guy, he's a brother. I love him as a brother. And he's been such a blessing to me in my life. He and his wife, Angie, I'm talking about Pastor John Loma King, the pastor right here of the Seventh-day Adventist Church locally. And Brother John is going to minister to us.
2: Thank you,
0: God bless
2: Danny.
0: You, John.

0: Wow. What a message. Jesus is coming again.
1: I love that one.
0: And that is an exciting song. It really is. You can see why those who sang it were so excited about the second coming of Jesus. And so many of these, Camille, are just that way. The next song we're going to be singing, the choir will sing together, is a medley of two songs we have heard, which is a song that was written right about the same time that the second coming was being pronounced. It was written by William Hyde, and this was a man who was present when Ellen White had the vision. You remember the vision that talked about the language of Canaan. And you remember that song we sang in Pillars 1 about the language of Canaan. This man was there. And so he originally wrote this, called this song A Better Land. But it was changed to We Have Heard.
1: And the hymn remained one of Ellen White's favorites throughout her life. Friends have noted that she sang it through her final illness and even during the last week of her life. Perhaps We Have Heard was so dear to her because it reminded her of her first vision. This was the vision where Christ himself gave her a tour of heaven.
0: Tim Parton has joined this together with another song that is almost ageless. It's over 300 years old. It was at least 140 years old at the time when this song was written. At about 1850, it was 140 years old already. It's We're Marching to Zion, a song that was put together by Sir Isaac Watts. And so now we're going to sing these two songs together.

The Seventh-day Adventist Church had not yet come together. Even its name was over a decade in the future. What an exquisite joy it must have been to be musically transported to heavenly places by singing such

Edward Mode himself recalls that one day while walking down the street in his native London, the chorus came to him. On Christ the solid rock I stand. All other ground is sinking sand. Mote was neither a preacher nor a hymn writer, and certainly had no background that would lead anyone to think that he had training to write a hymn, especially a hymn such as this one. His innkeeper parents would not so much as allow a Bible in his house. It's a wonder that he was able to hear some of the gospel as a teen and give his life to God. But he did. And he wrote this hymn, On Christ the Solid Rock. Amen.

0: hour's on.
1: Welcome to Your Story Hour. I'm Aunt Nikki.
2: And I'm Uncle John, and we're here to bring you today's
1: inspiring story. I have a question for you, Uncle John.
2: Okay, shoot.
1: What thing in your life have you spent the longest time working on?
2: That's a hard one, Aunt Nikki. What have I spent the most time on? I think I'd have to say building my own ukulele.
1: You built your own ukulele? That is impressive. Well, today we're going to hear the story about an amazing woman who dedicated 65 years of her life doing one important thing.
2: 65 years? She must have been working on something very important.
1: Oh, she was. Her name was Evelyn Brand, and she spent 65 years as a missionary in India.
2: Wow.
1: And she didn't even become a missionary until she was 30 years old.
2: But if she didn't start until she was 30, and she worked for 65 years, then that means that she was still a missionary when she was 95 years old.
1: Exactly right, Uncle John. Although by that time, people knew her as Granny Brand. So let's listen as Aunt Carol tells us the story of Granny Brand and the Mountains of Death.
3: Born in London in 1879, Evelyn Constance was the ninth of 11 children born into the well-to-do Harris family. Father was a successful merchant whose joy in life was to provide for his family. He would have been especially pleased if all nine of his girls were to live under his care forever. So, with a doting father, a loving mother, and 10 happy siblings, life for Evelyn, called Evie by her family, was one shaped by their prosperous existence, their close family ties, and their Christian upbringing.
4: Now, children, are we ready? Is everything in the giveaway box?
5: But, Mother, isn't that Evie's doll there on top?
6: Mama, my doll!
4: Evie, what do you think? You have plenty of others, and this doll will go to a little girl who doesn't even have one.
6: All right, Mama.
7: So, what's disappearing this time? Not another pair of my good boots, I trust.
5: A bunch of our toys and clothes.
8: And Evie's doll.
6: We're being missionaries.
7: Yes, you are, missionaries, right here in London by helping the poor, even if it means giving up some things we might like to keep.
4: Like your missing boots.
7: Yes, exactly, my dear. My favorite missing boots.
3: Over the years, Evelyn and her sisters were all educated in the essentials for young ladies of the Victorian era. Evelyn especially loved painting, entranced by colors and light. It was a talent she would cherish her entire lifetime. And, as befitting their well-to-do status, Evie and her sisters dressed beautifully, even as they visited the dark, narrow hallways of the poor to deliver charity boxes to them.
5: She looks lovely, don't she? Just like she walked out of a beautiful garden.
3: As the years continued to roll by and Evelyn grew into young adulthood, she became more and more aware of the mission fields and their needs. She particularly loved listening to the stories of missionaries on furlough who visited the Harris household.
7: So, Mr. Brand, your presentation at the chapel was quite impressive. Your experiences in India have certainly brought much adventure to your life.
9: Yes, Mr. Harris, adventure. The conditions are challenging, to say the very least.
4: I can well imagine. More tea.
9: Thank you, Mrs. Harris. Yes. Tea time at the Harris household. I'm honored. And I think I see at least one face I especially recognize from my presentation today. Miss Evelyn Harris, is it?
4: Yes, I was there, Mr. Brand. We are all fascinated by your stories. Tell us more.
9: Well, I have to say, my 1 year of medical knowledge was strained to the utmost.

0: I do plan on getting more training. Plague, cholera, dysentery are very common.
1: As Jesse Brand spoke, he seemed so frighteningly intense that Evelyn almost physically drew back from him, especially since he appeared to stare right at her. But through all of his descriptions of poverty and disease, she seemed to be asking herself,
2: could I go to the mission field and deal with the filth, sickness, starvation?
1: And surprising as it may seem, especially for someone who had always lived in comfort, Evelyn's answer was,
2: yes, Lord, with your help, I could do this.
3: But Evie, you're 30 years old. Surely you don't want to be a missionary. Leave home.
2: Yes, Father. God is calling me. I want to serve.
3: But why? There are plenty of lost souls right here in England.
1: However, Evelyn Harris knew her call to missions was of the Lord. When the time of her departure for the mission field neared, the Harrises threw an extravagant party for her, and seeing Evie decked out in her finest, one of the guests remarked,
4: why, she looks more like an actress than a missionary.
1: Although Evelyn was known for her beauty, she was completely serious about her commitment. In rapid order, she took a course in natural healing, sailed for India, and was soon situated in Madras. Once there, she began to study Tamil, the local language, and she also began to accommodate to the suffocating heat. Then, quite surprisingly, she discovered that Jesse Brand was also in Madras. Only now he didn't seem quite so intimidating.
0: I thought you'd come to India someday, Evelyn. I could actually see you light up inside when I talked about it.
1: As the two talked more and more, Evie silently fell in love with this interesting, intelligent, enthusiastic man and with his mission to take the gospel to the people of the Koli Mountains, known as the Mountains of Death, where the people had never heard of Jesus. But then, shocking news. She overheard two of the missionaries talking.
5: Jesse's engaged, you know, soon to be married.
2: Yes, to a young woman back in England who shares his passion for missions.
1: Evie was devastated. She fled to her tiny bathroom where no one could see her and frantically began to splash her face to cool her burning cheeks.
2: Oh, what a fool I've been. Engaged. I'm so embarrassed. I thought that he and I... No, this can't be happening.
1: But soon, Evelyn realized that she'd not come to India to marry Jesse Brand. She'd come to serve God, and she breathed a prayer of faith.
2: Please, Lord, let me flower best when life seems most dry and dead.
1: Soon Evelyn was relocated to the Nilgiri Hills, where the weather was more pleasingly cool. Then she began to receive letters from Jesse, who soon made it clear that his former engagement was off. God was leading him to marry Evelyn instead.
2: I can hardly believe it. Thank you, Lord, thank you.
1: In August of 1913, Jesse and Evelyn were married. As it turned out, the couple's honeymoon into the Koli Mountains was a glimpse of the life that awaited them. It was Evie's first trip in a dolly, a canvas hammock-type conveyance lashed to two bamboo poles and carried on the shoulders of two coolies. Not only did the dolly tip back and forth alarmingly on the steep mountain trail, but thorns along the path ripped holes in her wedding dress, and torrential rains filled the dolly, reducing her dress to a soggy mess. Finally, she finished the journey walking by Jesse's side.
0: Evie, are you all right?
5: Yes, I'm fine.
0: You're shivering.
5: It's just so much colder this high up, and, well, I guess I needed a bath.
0: We're almost there now. Isn't it wonderful?
1: And yes, it was wonderful. Wonderful because Evelyn Harris Brand knew she was exactly where God wanted her to be. Soon, Jesse and Evelyn were making plans to begin spreading the gospel. Before setting off on the camping trips further into the mountains, Jesse finished building their small house, and Evie enjoyed her hobby of painting.
0: Evie, how you capture the light playing over the landscape, I'll never know. but it is

0: absolutely beautiful.
1: One day, Evelyn heard soft tinkling bells, which led her to find a thin, ill-clad cowherd tending his animals on the hillside nearby. She gave him a blanket to keep him warm, and as she visited with him day after day, she told him about Jesus' love and taught him a simple prayer.
2: Forgive me my sins, Lord.
3: Forgive me my sins, Lord.
2: And make me your child.
3: And make me your child.
1: Evie's friend disappeared for a while, something to do with some land he had inherited. But before long, he was brought back to his village. He was very ill, dying of pneumonia. Evie visited him as he lay barely conscious. He called her Amma, which means mother in Tamil.
3: Amma?
2: Yes, I'm here. Do you remember the things I taught you?
3: Yes, Amma. Forgive sins.
2: That's right.
3: Make me your child.
1: And so, before he died, Evie's friend became their first convert. It was a memory that would sustain Evie and Jesse through the following 7 years of faithful, diligent, sacrificial work when not another person from the Coley Mountains gave their heart to Jesus.
0: Look there, Evie. The five mountain ranges. First the Coleys, then the Calrians, and beyond. And it's my dream to take the gospel to each one of them. I know these are called the Mountains of Death.
2: Called that because so many die of malaria.
0: Yes, but someday, with God's blessing, all five of these ranges can become known as the mountains where hope abounds.
1: And certainly, Jesse and Evelyn tried their best to share the good news about Jesus, the Yesu Swami.
0: Jesus is a kind Swami. Yesu Swami helps people. He's not at all like your devil Swamis. You don't need to be afraid of Yesu Swami. He loves you.
1: The people eagerly listened, and yet the Hindu priests warned them.
4: If you become a Christian, you will lose your standing, your caste. You will be shunned by everyone.
1: And so, becoming a Christian was just something they could never seem to do, in spite of Evelyn's kindness and Jesse's help as he taught them many things and tended their medical needs.
2: Oh, Jesse, this man's wounds are so terrible.
0: I know, Evie, but I have to try. He saved his wife from being killed by a bear.
2: His leg is torn open. His arm is broken. His wrist. Oh, and his scalp ripped open from ear to ear.
0: I'll just have to try to stitch him up and pray that God will give us another chance to tell him about Jesus.
1: However, as the man began to recover, the local Hindu priest, the Pusadi, afraid that he would lose power over the people if they accepted Jesse's Yesu Swami, leveled threats at the poor fellow.
4: Do not listen about Yesu Swami, or our gods will punish you. You will be cursed, outcast, bewitched.
1: It was a trying situation, and yet Evelyn and Jesse shared much happiness as well, for it was during this time that their two children were born, first Paul and then Connie. And they loved helping the people, even though they themselves sometimes underwent times of trial and sickness. At one point, Evie was very ill with what was thought to be tuberculosis, and Jesse contracted malaria.
0: I don't know what part of malaria is worse, the fever or these chills.
1: Although Jesse was quite ill from the effects of malaria, something even worse came to the Coley Mountains of Death. The terrible flu epidemic, which by 1919 had swept its way around the world, killing millions.
2: Jesse, have you heard?
0: What is it, dearest?
2: The priest, the Pusari, and his wife have fallen ill from the flu. I hear they're dying.
0: I must get up and go.
2: No. You're much too ill. I'll go. You just rest.
3: Oh, you have come.
2: Yes. Yes, I'm here.
3: Now, when all of my people have abandoned me.
2: Yes, they're afraid.

0: Maybe they will catch your sickness. But look, I've made rice gruel for you. Just a sip.
1: I am dying. My wife is dying. Please.
0: Shh. Now, easy.
1: No, you must take our baby. Please, do not give to my people.
2: Quickly, Evelyn ran back to Jesse to give him the shocking news. The Pusari wanted them to care for his children. Although still very ill, Jesse made his way to the Pusari's house.
1: All my swamis have deserted me. Only you people who serve Yesu Swami help me. Yesu Swami, he is the true God.
2: And so the priest died acknowledging God. And as Evelyn lovingly cared for his baby daughter, the door of resistance against Yesu Swami, the true God, began to swing open. Soon, Evelyn and Jesse had an invitation to start a school in the hills and set up medical facilities as well. And although continually busy helping others, they didn't forget their own children. Jesse Brand was an outstanding doctor, preacher, teacher, and more. And he was also a wonderful father.
3: Come, children. Let's go exploring.
4: What are we going to do this time?
3: Well, I think we should take a peek inside one of those big white ant mounds. Don't you, Paul?
4: Oh, boy!
3: And if we're very careful, we can see how they build their cities inside.
2: And Evelyn, always busy helping and serving, also homeschooled both Paul and Connie. She made it fun, allowing young Paul to do his homework while sitting high on a massive branch of a tamarind tree, just as he loved to do.
4: Are you ready, Mama?
5: Oh, yes, I'm ready. Lower your paper down so I can check your math problems.
4: Okay, down it comes.
2: Through the months and years, their work in the Kolis continued to expand, and theirs was a constant round of travel, teaching, and caring for the medical needs of the mountain people. The Brand children fully accommodated to their lifestyle.
4: We must go all over the world, Connie, in trains and bullock carts. Maybe even in airplanes.
6: To tell everyone about Jesus.
4: Yes, about Jesus and God's love.
2: Then, in 1923, it was time for the Brands to return to England on furlough. And although the rest was badly needed, and seeing their families and friends again was wonderful, at the end, it was a wrenching time as well. Paul and Connie must be left behind with relatives to attend school when Jesse and Evelyn returned to India. Of all the sacrifices Evie was ever to make in her life as a missionary, this was a defining moment. As she stood watching her children run into the school, she later confessed,
5: "Something just died in me."
2: Once back in the Kolis, however, the work continued. More schools built, more villages visited, more abandoned children to care for, more converts to Jesus. Regardless of difficulties, such as Jesse's broken leg and continual bouts with malaria and Evelyn's snake bite, the Brands worked tirelessly and were beloved by those they served. But then, unexpectedly, the worst happened. Jesse contracted Blackwater fever, and for days he lingered, tormented by thirst, temperatures burning hot, life draining away. And then it was over. Jesse Brand was dead.
5: Oh, Jesse. Jesse.
2: Not only was Evelyn devastated, so were the people Jesse had helped and served, and they came from miles around. Olive, a family friend and helper, stayed with Evelyn.
7: Oh, Evie, the men are vying to be the ones to dig his grave. And you know that usually only the lowest class can be hired for the job. But for Jesse, it is an act of devotion and honor. They loved him so.
2: Brokenhearted as she was, Evelyn breathed a prayer born of her steadfast faith in God.
5: Lord, if by his death more people can be saved than through his life, let it even be so.
8: Boys and girls, would you like to know why Aunt Nikki and I know we're exactly where

0: where God wants us to be? It's because once upon a time, we asked Jesus to become our friend. We learned to pray to him. We learned about him from the Bible. And we listened to your story hour just like you are.
1: That's right. When I was a little girl listening to the stories, I had no idea that one day I would grow up to share more stories with all you boys and girls and moms and dads.
0: But technology has changed a bit since we were little.
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1: And now let's get back to our story called Granny Brand and the Mountains of Death.
2: Bravely, Evelyn continued to work. Everything reminded her of Jesse, their house, his desk, his papers, and even the people around her. Then, remembering that Jesse had promised to visit a distant village, she determined to go in his place, but didn't know how to get there. However, overcoming her fear of riding Jesse's horse, she climbed on and gave him his head.
3: I know you only took Jesse to the village once, and I don't know the way, but here we go.
2: And miraculously, the horse, no doubt directed by angels, led Evelyn to the very place, helping her to know that God had not forgotten her. Then, in response to a letter back home, Evelyn's niece Ruth, who had just graduated from medical school, came to India to help with the work.
3: Look here. Ah, I see. Guinea worm. Is it very common here?
4: Yes, very common. And this young woman, what's your name again, my dear?
5: My name is Asha Amma.
3: The people call you Amma. Mother?
4: Yes, and in truth, they are like my children. All of them. Jesse and I... We.
3: Oh, Aunt, you must miss him terribly.
4: Every moment of every day.
5: We all love Amma, and we are all so sad.
4: Thank you, Asha. And now let's take a look at your leg.
5: The worm is coming out, just like you said, Amma. I just wind it on the stick a little bit every day.
3: How long are the worms usually?
4: They can be several feet long. The people get guinea worm by drinking water contaminated with the larvae.
3: Yes, I've studied about this. Once inside, the larva hatches and the worm travels, usually to the legs, causes an ulcer in the skin and begins to emerge. But it can cause serious infections.
5: And it burns! Like fire!
4: You have to be careful not to pull and break the worm off while it's still inside. So that's why I have the people wind them on a little stick, just a bit at a time until the worm is all the way out.
3: And of course, the problem is that once the worm starts to emerge, if it hits water, it releases thousands of larvae just waiting to infect the water for the next person.
4: Exactly. But I've encouraged the people to make sure there's no standing water around their wells. That way I hope the guinea worm will be completely eradicated here in the mountains.
2: Evelyn continued to work day after day, year after year, tirelessly teaching, encouraging, tending to fevers and diseases. Then it was back to England for furlough, and back again to India, eager to press forward. She sometimes found it difficult to accommodate to the ways her fellow missionaries carried on the work, but she persevered. Finally, it was furlough time once again, and the mission board was determined that she should retire.
6: But Mrs. Brown, you're nearly 70. How can a woman of your age...
4: Please, let me go back for just one more year, and then I'll retire.
6: But please.
2: And they agreed. So for the next year, assigned to the plains around Madras, Evelyn worked diligently as always, but her heart was ever in her beloved mountains. Every holiday during that time found her starting off for a mission camping trip into the second range of mountains, accompanied by her adopted daughter, the daughter of the Pusari, whom the Brands had named Ruth.
4: This is a good

0: spot and look at the view. What do you think, Ruth?
1: Yes, we'll begin setting up camp. Oh, look! One of the villagers is coming already.
2: Amma, you are back!
0: Yes, praise God. How are you?
2: I am fine, except...
0: What is it?
2: It is my tooth, Amma. It is so painful. Look, see this one.
1: It's a good thing we brought our supplies, Mother.
0: Yes, I can take care of that tooth in a jiffy.
2: Amma, I knew you would pull it for me. And look, the worm is gone from my leg. The leg is healed.
0: Wonderful. Praise God. Did you and the other villagers fix the well so your people do not stand in a puddle when they come to get water?
2: Yes. And Amma?
0: Yes?
2: No one gets the worm anymore.
0: Oh, praise God.
2: You have good medicine, Amma. And good stories. You will tell us more stories about Yesu Swami. Yes?
0: Oh, yes. Many stories. Praise God.
3: Praise God became Evelyn's continual words of thanksgiving to her Heavenly Father. How she loved these people, loved helping them, and loved telling them about a God of kindness and compassion. And when her year was over, as her fellow missionaries gathered to offer their good wishes, they had no idea they were in for a surprise.
4: So, Evelyn, now you can go back to England and enjoy a well-deserved rest.
5: Yes!
0: Thank you, but...
5: What is it? You look...
0: It's just that I'm not going back.
6: What?
7: But the mission board said...
0: Oh, I'm retiring, officially. But I'm not going back to England. I'm staying right here. Well, actually, I'm going to the mountains.
5: But, Evelyn... You're 70 years old.
4: How will you survive without the mission pay?
0: Well, I've lived on a small inheritance for years and used the mission's money to buy land and supplies for the work. So I'll still have my inheritance money.
6: Well,
5: but you can't travel alone, surely.
0: Oh, but I won't be alone. Elizabeth, my Bible worker, will be with me. And the porters. I'll be fine. My work is far from over.
3: During the 2.5 decades that followed, Evelyn, who affectionately became known as Granny Brand, worked to fulfill the mission in the mountains of death that she and Jesse had first set out to accomplish. Wrinkled from the sun, wearied by fevers, crippled from several falls, and finally becoming a mere wisp of a woman. None of that mattered to Evelyn as she saw her dream.
0: At last, dear Lord, through your grace, all 5 mountain ranges have been reached with the good news of your love.
3: Of course, by this time, Evelyn's children, Connie and Paul, had grown to adulthood, and Paul was now back in India, a doctor specializing in the treatment of leprosy. Once, when he visited his mother in the mountains she loved, he found her surrounded by adoring villagers, intently listening as she recounted stories from the Bible. Seeing her glowing face and bright smile, he later wrote,
8: "This is how to grow old. Allow everything else to fall away until those around you see just love."
9: Well, Aunt Nikki, at the very beginning you said that Evelyn Brand was an amazing woman, and you were so right. By the way, did she ever go back home to England?
10: Well, Uncle John, I think Evelyn would be the first to say that she was home in India. She worked almost until the day of her death on December 18, 1974, and was buried next to Jesse in the hills they both loved so much.
9: I guess it just goes to show what a person fully dedicated to God can accomplish.
10: Very true. And I hope Evelyn Brand's story will inspire others to follow in her footsteps and to make God a priority in their own lives. And now...
9: Oh, I know. It's time for us to go.
10: But we look forward to sharing another exciting story with you next time.